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2: My friend, I have good news for you today. God wants to change your life completely. In fact, he's already begun that process. If you're a believer, if you've trusted Christ as your Savior, there was a point in time in which that process began. The most important element in the Christian life is the gospel itself. The most important element, the primary element, the first element in the gospel, as Paul explains, is the forgiveness of sins. 1 Corinthians chapter 15, he says, "Moreover, brethren, I declare unto you the gospel, by which ye are saved." And then he says, "For I delivered unto you first of all that which I also receive, how Christ died for your sins according to the Scriptures." And so we see that the place that God begins in his plan to change our lives is with his forgiveness. That is the most important element in the gospel, and that is what is found in Jesus Christ at the cross. God, my friend, listen carefully, has released you from your sins. Now, that means that when Paul said that Christ died for our sins according to the Scripture, God is saying that if you know Jesus Christ in a personal way, every sin you've ever committed, in your past, in your present, and even, yes, in your future, is totally and completely forgiven, even the bad ones. Here's what Romans chapter 4 says. "Blessed are they whose iniquities are forgiven and whose sins are covered. Blessed is the man to whom the Lord will not impute sin." And that, my friend, is you if you are a believer. And then in Hebrews chapter 10, the Scripture says clearly that Christ, in chapter 9, that Christ was once offered to bear the sins of many. Chapter 10, verse 10, "By the which will we are sanctified through the offering of the body of Jesus Christ once for all. This man, after he had offered one sacrifice for sins forever, sat down at the right hand of God. For by one offering he had perfected forever them that are sanctified." Now, I want you to get this carefully today, because what we're talking about is the eternal forgiveness of God. By one offering, that is the cross, he hath perfected forever them, that's humans, that are sanctified, that's Christians. And so here's what God is saying. Your sins, past, present, and future, are totally and completely forgiven. Now, I would remind you that when Jesus died on the cross, all your sins were future. When Paul wrote the Scriptures, all your sins were future. And so all of your future sins have already been cleansed. Now, we think we understand this. I'm not sure we do. I think many times that we as Christians, we can't grasp the enormity of that, the breadth and the depth. I mean, it staggers the mind. It is almost incomprehensible. And that's why the cross is the centerpiece of all God's dealings with men. That's why the cross is the great watershed, the divide between the old covenant and the new covenant. That's why at the cross, when the blood of Jesus Christ, God's Son, cleanseth us from all sin, is such a radical transformation of the human being. But I'm not sure we grasp that. to help you grasp it and understand it, let me set forth in this broadcast and future broadcasts some of the characteristics that God says will result in the lives of those who are counting on Christ for their forgiveness. Now, I have to say that some of these results simply are not present in the lives of many today. I have to confess, in my own life, there were, for years, these things were not present in my life. And why? And we'll get to those in a minute, but let me explain that we as believers in Christ, we possess generally a low image of ourselves. We're down on ourselves, if you please. Now, that's partly, if not largely, because we think that God is down on us. We don't see ourselves as forgiven. We often see ourselves as not quite measuring up. We look at our actions rather than at Christ. We lack confidence as a result before God. So the tendency is to be afraid of him rather than to be boldly in love with him. We see ourselves as having failed. I asked a preacher one time, "Do you feel that God loves you?" After tearfully protesting that he believed God loved him, I said, "Well, I know you believe it, but in your heart, do you feel it?" And he said, with tears on his cheeks, "Brother Benny, I've never felt that God loved me." Now, here was a man who was driven. Here was a man who was successful. Here was a man whose statistics as a preacher you could point to and probably say, "See, God is blessing because this, this, and this, and this." The fact was he did not have a blessed relationship with the Lord. And the fact was he was serving God to get God's love rather than serving God out of love for God. And I'm afraid many Christians are in the same boat. Now, if you are depending upon Jesus Christ as having cleansed you from sin, then God sees you as perfect. That's what it says in Hebrews 10 and verse 14. "For by one offering he hath perfected forever them that are sanctified." That's referring to the offering of the cross. So there's nothing you can do, my friend, to improve on what God has declared perfect. He even says that you're made the righteousness of God in him. "God hath made him who knew no sin to be sin for us, that we might be made the righteousness of God in him." So we're accepted in the beloved. And I can say this because Christ himself has met God on his terms on your behalf. But God's ways are so contrary to our ways. And we have a hard time understanding his acceptance of us. And maybe because so much of our life has been achievement-centered. Even when we were small children, we're told, if you're good, you can have candy. We went to Sunday school. We worked for attendance buttons. We did everything we could to merit the blessings of God. In high school, you know, we even had to make the football team. The girls tried out for the cheerleaders. Senior year came, and we took a test to see if we qualified for college, and then went to college, and we had to pass the test, and we had to pass the quizzes, and then we had to work for the approval of that final degree. We entered every semester on the basis of how we measured up the semester before, and we had to make it to graduate. If you went right from high school to work, you discovered the fact that you were in you had to impress your boss. You had to, who was trying to impress his boss, if you please. Is it any wonder that after a lifetime of that, when God comes along and God says he'll take you just the way you are, that you balk, that you hesitate, that you question? After all, you've had to perform for everything you've gained up to this point. And you learned long ago there's really no such thing as a free lunch. But God says that Jesus Christ has qualified for us and that now we are perfect in him. We are accepted in the beloved. Now, what God wants you to know, my friend, is this. If you're in Christ, And you are, as a believer, if any man be in Christ, he's a new creature. Old things are passed away. Behold, all things are become new. And there is a God in heaven who looks down and he says, you know, I am going to perfect you forever. I am going to make you the righteousness of God in Christ. I am going to declare you that you are accepted in the Beloved. I am going to tell you that I love you completely just as you are, and I'm going to tell you that your sins forever have been forgiven at the cross of Christ. I don't know about you, but it does something for me to know that somebody thinks I'm perfect. Not many do, I have to say, but still, it's a wonderful thing to have the love of someone, isn't it? Unconditional love for us. It kind of tears down any barriers that might exist. For example, if a man tells his sweetheart she's perfect for him, and she really knows that, she believes that, her confidence soars in the presence of that man. She doesn't have to be under any pressure to prove herself. When a coach tells an athlete that he has great ability, why, his efforts are increased, his the fluidity of his motions become intensified, his achievements go off the chart. The acceptance by that coach forms a solid base, a certainty from which to operate. And my friend, when God says you're perfect in his sight, you are. And by that statement, he removes the pressure from us to give him some type of impressive performance. He frees us to live authentically by the power of his life within us. We don't have to come to God and beg and cry. We don't have to persuade. We don't have to reach a certain benchmark of perfection. Our focus, when we know that God accepts us in the Beloved, and our focus shifts from what do I have to do to reveling in Christ himself. Our actions, our performance, our productivity become secondary. And we stop serving God to get his love, and we start serving God out of love for him. It's a, I'm sorry to say, somewhat of a deluded message that says that the cross satisfied God for a short time, satisfied him up to the point we were saved, and then we had to do something afterwards to earn his acceptance. God says we are forgiven now, both for time and for eternity. My friend, you are a new person if you are in Christ. Your sins are forever gone, and it is not just your acts which are forgiven. You are forgiven. God looks at you as being clean. He has remade the real you. You not only have a new clean suit of clothes and a new dress, but you have a new person inside that's new. And so one of the great characteristics of someone who understands this eternal forgiveness is a new image of himself and his relation to God. I pray you have that, my friend, because it brings joy unspeakable and full of glory. Well, thank you for listening today. This is Jim Benny. Until next time, may God bless you real good.
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Greetings, friend. Numbers chapter 8, verses 24 and 25 say this. The Levites, from 25 years old and upward, they shall go in to wait upon the service of the tabernacle of the congregation. And from the age of 50 years, they shall cease waiting upon the service thereof, and shall serve no more. Here, we see God taking loving care of his own. He tells the Levites they need to retire at age 50. The Levites were descendants of the three sons of Levi, Gershon, Kohath, and Merari. They were appointed by God to guard and transport the tabernacle in the wilderness. The Kohathites, nearest kin to the priest, carried the sanctuary vessels, including the ark. The Gershonites carried the tent hangings and the curtains. The sons of Merari carried the heavier boards, bars, and pillars. Heavy work. When the tabernacle was set up, the Levites stood guard on three sides, and priests guarded the fourth. You see, carrying the sacred tent was hard work, severe service. So God said they had to retire at age 50 and become helpers to the younger, stronger men. Oh, this is a wonderful point of rejoicing. Apparently, God is concerned about the details of your life, even your physical burdens and limitations. You see, when you were growing in your mother's womb, God knew all about you. He knew how tall you would be, how strong you would or would not become. Psalm 139:13 says, "For you formed my inward parts. You covered me in my mother's womb." You see, God knows all about your sickness. He will not tempt or try you beyond your limitations. Don't be angry with God because you have hay fever. I speak from experience. Arthritis. I also speak from experience. Stomach disease or any other ailment. God is only good. He knows what will help you become like his son. So he graciously sends exactly what you need to keep you close to him, to help you depend on him alone. Ask God to use your difficult, even severe physical trial to keep you in his love and teach you that his grace is sufficient. Let him use it to help you avoid temptation and pursue holiness. The Levites performed heavy lifting for God at least 20 years. God would not allow them to continue in ministry that was too much for them. His ordinance was merciful and considerate. Hey, do you know a servant of God today who's getting a little older? How about your pastor? Has he served faithfully for many years? Oh, let him know today that you appreciate him. Volunteer to help with his heavier burdens. God does take care of his own, and sometimes we can assist God. Join God today in finding somebody you know who's faithfully served God. Show mercy with God and offer to be a helper. God cares for his own. Thanks, my friend, for listening. 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
1: Your Faith Music Radio weather forecast for Evansville and the surrounding tri-state area. Tonight, partly cloudy with a low of 65. Tomorrow on Thursday, partly cloudy, a high of 86. Tomorrow night, mostly cloudy with a low 64. Heading into Friday, cloudy skies with a slight chance of a sprinkle or two in the afternoon with a high of 77. Once again, for tonight, partly cloudy with a low of 65.

Lord himself shall descend from heaven with a shout, with the voice of the archangel, and with the trump of God. And the dead in Christ shall rise first. Then we which are alive and remain shall be caught up together with them in the clouds to meet the Lord in the air. And so shall we ever be with the Lord.

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1: Your Faith Music Radio weather forecast for Evansville and the surrounding tri-state area. Tonight, partly cloudy with a low of 65. Tomorrow on Thursday, partly cloudy, a high of 86. Tomorrow night, mostly cloudy with a low 64. Heading into Friday, cloudy skies with slight chance of a sprinkle or two in the afternoon with a high of 77. Once again, for tonight, partly cloudy with a low of 65.

4. 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I have fought a good fight. I have finished my course. I have kept the faith. Henceforth, there is laid up for me a crown of righteousness, which the Lord, the righteous judge, shall give me at that day, and not to me only, but unto all them also that love his appearing.

My name is Cheryl Schaefer, and my favorite verse is Isaiah 26:3. Thou wilt keep him in perfect peace, whose mind is stayed on thee, because he trusteth in thee. And I find that it's easier to stay true to that verse by listening to Faith Music Radio every day.

Psalm 113:6 says this about God, who humbleth himself to behold the things that are in heaven and in the earth. This verse teaches us that God humbles himself just to look at you and me. So in other words, God regularly humbles himself. Don't run from being humbled. Do it to yourself. Psalm 35:13 teaches us that fasting is one way to do this. Simply realize that humbling ourselves is another way to become like him. God gives grace to us when we are humble, but he resists us when we are proud. Something to think about.

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1: Your Faith Music Radio weather forecast for Evansville and the surrounding tri-state area. Tonight, partly cloudy with a low of 65. Tomorrow on Thursday, partly cloudy, a high of 86. Tomorrow night, mostly cloudy with a low 64. Heading into Friday, cloudy skies with slight chance of a sprinkle or two in the afternoon with a high of 77. Once again, for tonight, partly cloudy with a low of 65.

Did you know that the Reverend Massey wrote that he never knew so constant an attendant to our church services as George Washington? But of course, I didn't need him to tell me that. Colonel Washington and Martha sat beside me quite regularly on Sundays. We were neighbors, you see. And I, being a seamstress, had the privilege of sewing and mending George's clothing through the years, adding a ruffle to his shirt on occasions, or perhaps creating a sturdy cuff. That's why it wasn't a shock when one evening in May of 1776, three members of a secret committee came to my door. George Washington, Robert Morris, and the Colonel George Ross, my first husband's uncle. I was a little curious at first as to the purpose of their visit, but when Colonel Washington, who of course later became Commander-in-Chief, pulled the rough sketch of a flag from his pocket, it was all made clear. I was so honored when these heroic men asked me, on behalf of the Continental Congress, to sew together the very first stars and stripes into a flag. A flag that would become one of our nation's most cherished emblems. I sewed many a flag in those painful years of our country's birth, and the significance of each one was deeply engraved upon my heart with every stitch. For I, myself, lost two husbands to the War of Independence. Some families lost more. My house was commandeered by the British as they occupied Philadelphia, and my dear friend, Colonel Washington, along with the Continental Army, suffered greatly that very same winter at Valley Forge. Yes, our victory was secured in time, paid for by the blood of many brave men. So this flag I hold within my hands will stand for the freedom they fought and died for. This country's flag will proclaim to the world that we are a brave people and a people of undying honor. And this flag of the United States of America will publish to all nations that as long as the red, white, and blue soars above this great land, there will be justice and freedom forever, may she

0: Such a big ship. This is Ken Ham inviting you and your family to visit our full-size Noah's Ark. When I talk to guests at the Ark Encounter, I often hear, "Wow, the Ark was huge." You really have to see it for yourself to understand how massive it was. Why did Noah need to build such a big ship? Well, because he, his family, the animals, and a year's worth of supplies needed to be on board. There was plenty of room for all the land, animal kinds, and 8 people. Now, some people think the flood was just a local event, but then why would God ask Noah to build such a big ship? The people and animals could have just moved away from the flood's path. When we start with the Bible, we know the flood, well, it was a global event.
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1: Your Faith Music Radio weather forecast for Evansville and the surrounding tri-state area. Tonight, partly cloudy with a low of 65. Tomorrow on Thursday, partly cloudy, a high of 86. Tomorrow night, mostly cloudy with a low 64. Heading into Friday, cloudy skies with slight chance of a sprinkle or two in the afternoon with a high of 77. Once again, for tonight, partly cloudy with a low of 65.

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1: Let's look at Proverbs 31:30. Favor is deceitful and beauty is vain, but a woman that feareth the Lord, she shall be praised. You know, beauty fades, but a life lived in reverence to God leaves an eternal legacy. It's that inner beauty of following God and being obedient. What kind of legacy am I building? That's a question we should ask ourselves. Do we spend more time on our makeup and our hair than we do on reading the Word of God each day? You know, the encouragement is it's never too late to begin building a godly legacy. Because it says, a woman that feareth the Lord, she shall be praised. Make one decision today that reflects a life that fears and honors our Lord. We could say something like this: Lord, help me to live in reverence to you and leave a legacy that honors you. I have other people that are following me, and I want to leave a legacy. I want them to know of my faithfulness toward you, but most of all, your faithfulness toward me, because we know God never fails.
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1: American Family News, I'm Robert Thornton. Homeland Security Secretary Mark Wayne Mullen defended operations at a New Jersey ICE facility during a cabinet meeting today as protests continued outside of the detention center. Here's Fox's Alexis McAdams.
2: Protesters say what they want is all of those migrants who are in the country illegally to be released. And they say released immediately because they think that the conditions inside are not good. But if you ask DHS Secretary Mark Wayne Mullen, he says it's not a Holiday Inn. They're feeding them, and that's just what it is. Anti-ICE protesters are saying the migrants inside are in a hunger strike over poor conditions. DHS tells us the illegal migrants are eating three meals a day, have clean water and medical care. The agency warning that if local leaders do not cooperate with ICE agents, the federal government could stop customs processing at airports in sanctuary cities like New York City and Newark.
1: The federal government's immigration policies have faced intense backlash ever since President Trump began his second term, with protesters accusing the administration of violating the law as it pursues many nonviolent offenders. What will a post-Trump GOP look like? That is a big question looming for the Republican Party. David Brody is chief political analyst at CBN. He made these comments on AFR.
3: I mean, we have no idea exactly where all of this is going to land with MAGA, and I think we're going through the post-Trump growing pains already. And obviously that's playing out with this idea of, which has been very interesting to me, for people to say America First and MAGA. They are two separate things. A lot of people think America First is MAGA, MAGA is America First. No, no, clearly not. There is a fault line there. Tucker Carlson, Tom Massey, MTG, and the list goes on, of people that claim the mantle of America First.
1: Brody said Trump is claiming the MAGA mantle and also believes it includes America First.
3: Well, I'm confused, and I think a lot of people are a bit confused. I say that a little bit facetiously because I don't think I'm that confused, because I think what's going on here is that MAGA has morphed, and I hate to use the word morph, but it's probably the best word I can use right now, into not just America First, but kind of like a Donroe Doctrine, right? A bit of the Monroe Doctrine with the Trump spin on it. And that's where Marco Rubio comes in, right? I mean, this second term looks much different than the first term.
1: Brody went on to say that Trump wants to be known as a world leader and has morphed that into MAGA, but that some in the party have said no, that we're only dealing with U.S. priorities at home. An author and former member of the Reagan administration says Republican turnout could be a problem in this fall's Texas Senate race. More from AFN's Chad Groening.
4: In Tuesday's Republican runoff election, Attorney General Ken Paxton won nearly 64% of the vote to defeat four-term incumbent Senator John Cornyn. President Trump, who endorsed Paxton last week, calls him a true MAGA warrior. Paxton will face the Democrats' far-left James Tallarico, who favors open borders and allowing boys to play in girls' sports. Tom Palkin served on Ronald Reagan's White House staff and later became chairman of the Republican Party of Texas. He says the endorsement was a huge factor.
5: Clearly shows that Trump has significant influence, because before Trump's endorsement, Paxton had a narrow lead, but afterwards it turned into a romp.
4: But Palkin says there could be a real problem in November.
5: The turnout was lower in the Republican primary than the Democratic primary, which is very unusual in Texas. And I'm just afraid that in November, our people won't have an incentive to get out to vote, while the Democrats will be fired up. And that's been more my worry than anything else.
1: As heavy downpours are in the forecast for parts of the country the next few days, downpours are to bring major relief with Florida wildfires. Florida Commissioner of Agriculture Wilton Simpson made these comments on Fox Weather.
6: We probably need 15 to 20 inches of rain to get back to normal. And so we have a long ways to go in the Florida, but the rain is certainly helping.
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7: Your Faith Music Radio weather forecast for Evansville and the surrounding tri-state area. Today, a mix of sun and clouds with a high of 86. For tonight, mostly cloudy, low 64. Cloudy skies tomorrow and Friday, a sprinkle or two possible in the afternoon with a high of 77. And cloudy Friday night with slight chance of a shower, low 65. Heading to Saturday, partly cloudy skies with a high of 82 degrees. Once again, for today, we're looking for a mix of sun and clouds with a high of 86.

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1: Your Faith Music Radio weather forecast for Evansville and the surrounding tri-state area. Today, a mix of sun and clouds with a high of 86. For tonight, mostly cloudy, low 64. Cloudy skies tomorrow and Friday, a sprinkle or two possible in the afternoon with a high of 77. And cloudy Friday night with slight chance of a shower, low 65. Heading to Saturday, partly cloudy skies with a high of 82 degrees. Once again, for today, we're looking for a mix of sun and clouds with a high of 86.

0: welcome you to Revival Time with Dr. Jack Treiber, pastor of North Valley Baptist Church and president of Golden State Baptist College. 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
1: Well, hello, neighbor. And I'll tell you what, the announcer said, I hope you'll be blessed. We're blessed knowing that you're listening all around the world, around the country, on radio stations worldwide, on the internet worldwide, on the, what do you call that stuff? Not ham operators, but whatever that is, you're listening on that. I thank God for all of you. Well, here's a song. The Golden State Baptist College Ladies Group. Is this a new song? Is this an old song, right? This was some tour group years ago. I hope all you girls, you hear it today. I hope you're all living for God. Live for God a lifetime. I preached my closing message here a few weeks ago to the college students. The end of a thing is better. Everything I've ever started here, I always began with the end. Our staff manual, our deacon's manual, our nursery manual, our music manual, everything, the usher's manual, everything we've ever started, we've always had a manual, the college manual, the church manual, the school manual. Everything has a foundation, and we always start with the end. Here's where we want to wind up. Here's how we get there. Well, stand still. The girls sing for us today. They're great girls. You'll love them.

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He'll always come through. Well, Alvin, I always ask him to sing. I take him back. I think you'll enjoy it as he sings for us. Then 1 Thessalonians 5, verse 18.

0: Aren't you glad you're saved? By the way, I hesitate to say this. I'll say it, but I hesitate to say it. I have people that are members of this church. I've never told them, but I've got them on my prayer list that they get saved. I don't believe there's any evidence of salvation. And there's not very many on that list. I've had many leave our church that I don't believe are saved. I just don't believe there's any evidence of salvation. And I pray for them. I pray for them that they come to know Christ. Are you saved? I tell you, you're saved. You're new in Christ. Everything's changed. Well, chapter 5, 1 Thessalonians verse 18, in everything. Wow. Now let me tell you what that says in the Greek, in everything. In the Greek, it says everything. In the Hebrew, it says everything. In English, it says everything, everything, everything. Give thanks. You know, sometimes it's hard to give thanks, isn't it? Sometimes it's very difficult to give thanks. But this is the will of God in Christ Jesus concerning you. It's God's will. Some parents are suffering with the backslidden condition of your son or daughter. They're on drugs. They're on drink. God says, give thanks. It's the will of God. God's going to work it out. God's going to work it out. God always comes through. You know, your son or daughter might be on life supports today through drugs. And you say, well, I'm going to pray and God's going to heal them. No, God's will might be to take him home. And that may be the will of God. I read a story years ago of a mother. She for years prayed for a child. She never had one. Then she found herself with child and she gave birth. And this little child grew and then all of a sudden had some type of terminal illness. And oh, she prayed and prayed and prayed and wept before God. God healed that child. That child grew up and then became a God denier, denied God, denied the word of God. And mama said, oh, God, would to God I'd let you have to take her home when she was young. Instead, she's making life miserable for herself and everyone else. Pray and everything, give thanks. Could you sit down right now, maybe get a piece of paper after the broadcast or this afternoon or tonight or sometime before you go to bed and just write down all the things that you're thankful for. The first thing I'm thankful for every day is that God let me live through the night. Then I'm always thankful for my salvation. Oh, God, I'd never want to forget that day 70 years ago this fall when I trusted you as Savior. And I want to remember it every single day that I may know him and the power of his resurrection and the fellowship of his suffering being made conformable to death. God says, why don't you join fellowship with your what I did for you so many years ago. And I want to thank my salvation. I want to thank God that the Spirit of God has controlled my life today. I want to thank God for safety. I want to thank God that my heart beat and my blood pressure stayed down. I want to thank God for all my health situation. I want to thank God for a marriage, for a godly wife. And I want to thank God for children that love God and grandchildren that love God and are serving God. I want to thank God for my church members and my deacons, 44 godly deacons and 75 wonderful staff members. Oh, God's been good. I want to thank God for the buildings God gave us, over 250,000 square feet of building space and dormitories and two gymnasiums and all that God has given to us, two dining halls, actually three, and the dining halls, all that God has given to us, the restaurant that God's given to us, the auditorium seats 3,000 people that God has given to us. I want to thank him for this area. I want to thank him for souls that are getting saved today. I want to thank him for KMVBC Radio and for Revival Time Radio that's going around the globe. I'll tell you what, I've got so much to thank God for. I want to thank God for North Valley Publications that today workers are working to publish materials for the glory of God and gospel tracts for churches all around America. And I just thank God for it. I want to thank God for the great, great, great choir and orchestra we have here. I want to thank God for the great, great music that we have. I want to thank God for the great preachers, for all the staff, for all the preachers that serve with me here. I want to thank God for all the ladies that serve God so faithfully. I want to thank God for all of our members, the real spiritual spiritual ones and the ones that are not so spiritual. I want to thank God for all the children. Oh, I love the little babies in the nursery. And I love the little children going to kindergarten, K-4 and kindergarten. I love the elementary kids and the high school kids and the college kids. I love the single adults and the married, young married adults. I love them, the middle age and the senior saints. God's blessed me. God's done so much. And I could go on and on. Are you giving thanks to God for anything? Are you complaining to God? Don't complain. Don't charge God foolishly. Thank God for his count your blessings, name them one by one. And it's going to surprise you when you look back and see what God has done. I thank God for the missionaries who are able to support all that are around the globe serving God so faithfully. Father, we thank you for this Wednesday. Bless our service here tonight and all the services tonight and tomorrow night worldwide. We ask this prayer in Jesus' precious name. Amen.
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1: Your Faith Music Radio weather forecast for Evansville and the surrounding tri-state area. Today, a mix of sun and clouds with a high of 86. For tonight, mostly cloudy, low 64. Cloudy skies tomorrow on Friday, a sprinkle or two possible in the afternoon with a high of 77. And cloudy Friday night with slight chance of a shower, low 65. Heading to Saturday, partly cloudy skies with a high of 82 degrees. Once again, for today, we're looking for a mix of sun and clouds with a high of 86.

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2: Praise the Lord for another week of His goodness and mercy. What seems to be the theme of our world today? Fear, uncertainty, anxiety, restlessness. Yes, no doubt these feelings are real. Yes, no doubt we are living in strange and trying times. But my dear friend, as Christians, we have a different outlook because we have a different solution. Let me remind you of some of the last words of Moses as he charged Joshua as they were about to enter the promised land. Deuteronomy chapter 31, verse 7 and 8. And Moses called unto Joshua and said unto him in the sight of all Israel, "Be strong and of a good courage, for thou must go with this people to the land which the Lord hath sworn unto their fathers to give them, and thou shalt cause them to inherit it. And the Lord, he it is that doth go before thee. He will be with thee. He will not fail thee, neither forsake thee. Fear not, neither be dismayed." I echo these same words to us today. Yes, there are a lot of unknowns. Yes, there are things that can make you fearful. Yes, there are things that can get you down. But always remember, dear listener, the Lord, he it is that doth go before thee. He will not fail thee, neither forsake thee. The same God that helped Joshua and Israel conquer Canaan is the same God that's for us today. For we as Christians, remember this. Things aren't falling apart. Things are falling in place. God is where he's always been, and that's on his throne in heaven. So in a world of fear, have faith. And know that you can never go wrong by putting all your hope, all your trust, and all your future in the hands of Almighty God. If you're looking for an old-fashioned, King James Bible preaching, soul-winning, independent Baptist church, then look no further. White River is a church for you. 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Now, let's take a few moments and look into the Word of God. Once again this week, we're in Ephesians chapter 6, and we're talking about the armor of God. Ephesians chapter 6, verse 10, "Finally, my brethren, be strong in the Lord and the power of his might. Put on the whole armor of God, that you may be able to stand against the wiles of the devil." And particularly the piece of armor we're talking about this week is found in verse 16. It's the above all piece of armor. "Above all, taking the shield of faith, wherewith ye shall be able to quench all the fiery darts of the wicked." And so the subject matter this week has been that of faith. We've been talking about what we should do by faith, why it's necessary to have faith. Today, we're going to look about how we can increase our faith. If we know it's important, if we know God wants us for us to have it, how do we increase in it? What is it we do to get faith? I mean, do you just take the Bible and put it on your head and automatically have faith? I wish it were that easy, amen? But that's not how it comes. But the Bible does give us three particular ways our faith can grow, our faith can increase. First of all, we can increase our faith by reading the Word of God. The Bible says in Romans chapter 10, verse 17, "So then faith cometh by hearing, and hearing by the Word of God." Faith, let me tell you folks, faith is simply taking God at his word. So the more you hear his word, the more you read his word, the more you interact with the Word of God, the more you will increase in faith. The Bible produces faith in the heart of the believer, by the way, also in the heart of the unbeliever. And that's why, as Christians, it's important that we get the Word of God to the lost. Because a lost person gets saved through faith, amen, faith in the Word of God. And then the Christian then grows by the faith of the Word of God. So faith and the Scriptures go hand in hand. So if you want your faith to grow as a Christian, interact with the Word of God. Do I believe you ought to read it? Absolutely. But there's more to it than just reading it. The Bible says we ought to study it. The Bible says we ought to meditate upon it. We ought to hide it in our heart. Many different ways we can interact with the Word of God. And I promise you, your faith, the size of your faith, will be directly related to the fact of how much of a relationship you have with the Bible. Second way to increase your faith is this: listen to Bible preaching. Now, folks, listen, preaching was God's plan, okay? 1 Corinthians chapter 1, verse 21. For after this is the wisdom of God, the world by wisdom knew not God. It pleased God by the foolishness of preaching to save them that were lost. Listen to me, folks, preaching is God's plan. Okay, it wasn't man's plan. It wasn't something that a bunch of men got together and decided, hey, this is a way for us to communicate with people. No, God's the one that came up with this thing of preaching. I don't even always understand it. All I know is God shows his power through it. Amen. Why? Because preaching and the Word of God are intertwined, and they produce faith in the heart of man. That's why it's so important as a believer that you put yourself under good, sound Bible preaching. Amen? Bible preaching. In fact, the Bible says for us, here's a command: despise not prophesying. And by the way, that word despise, it doesn't mean to hate. It means to undervalue. And you know what? The reason that you shouldn't undervalue preaching is because it will help your faith grow. Amen? And that's why it's important that we interact with the Word of God and also through the preaching of the Word of God. Now, the last way here the Bible tells us that our faith would grow would be maybe the most difficult pill for us to swallow. And that is this: through enduring trials. Enduring trials. 1 Peter chapter 1, verse 6 and 7. Wherein you greatly rejoice, though now for a season, if need be, you're in heaviness through manifold temptations, that the trial of your faith, being much more precious than of gold that perisheth, though it be tried with fire, might be found unto praise and honor and glory at the appearing of Jesus Christ. Now, let's be truthful. Most of us do not want to endure trials in order to increase our faith. But yet, enduring trials is one of the things God says will increase our faith. Enduring a trial is kind of like having good sportsmanship when playing a sport. Anyone could be a good sport if they win every time. Yet the only way to prove you have good sportsmanship is to see your attitude when you lose. And it's kind of the same way with having faith. It's easy to say you have faith in God, but trials prove whether or not we have faith in God by how we respond to them. And so thus, that being said, trials will increase our faith. Now listen, if God wants our faith to increase, we can do it through these avenues here: the Word of God, listening to preaching, and enduring trials. So how about it, Christian? Let's, through the help of the Holy Spirit of God, allow our faith to daily increase. That's all for today. 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
1: Your Faith Music Radio weather forecast for Evansville and the surrounding tri-state area. Today, a mix of sun and clouds with a high of 86. For tonight, mostly cloudy, low 64. Cloudy skies tomorrow and Friday, a sprinkle or two possible in the afternoon with a high of 77. And cloudy Friday night with slight chance of a shower, low 65. Heading to Saturday, partly cloudy skies with a high of 82 degrees. Once again, for today, we're looking for a mix of sun and clouds with a high of 86.

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1: Your Faith Music Radio weather forecast for Evansville and the surrounding tri-state area. Today, a mix of sun and clouds with a high of 86. For tonight, mostly cloudy, low 64. Cloudy skies tomorrow on Friday, a sprinkle or two possible in the afternoon with a high of 77. And cloudy Friday night with slight chance of a shower, low 65. Heading to Saturday, partly cloudy skies with a high of 82 degrees. Once again, for today, we're looking for a mix of sun and clouds with a high of 86.

4 score and 7 years ago, our fathers brought forth upon this continent a new nation, conceived in liberty and dedicated to the proposition that all men are created equal. 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
1: Your Faith Music Radio weather forecast for Evansville and the surrounding tri-state area. Today, a mix of sun and clouds with a high of 86. For tonight, mostly cloudy, low 64. Cloudy skies tomorrow and Friday, a sprinkle or two possible in the afternoon with a high of 77. And cloudy Friday night with slight chance of a shower, low 65. Heading to Saturday, partly cloudy skies with a high of 82 degrees. Once again, for today, we're looking for a mix of sun and clouds with a high of 86.

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1: American Family News, I'm Robert Thornton. Homeland Security Secretary Mark Wayne Mullen defended operations at a New Jersey ICE facility during a cabinet meeting today as protests continued outside of the detention center. Here's Fox's Alexis McAdams.
2: Protesters say what they want is all of those migrants who are in the country illegally to be released. And they say released immediately because they think that the conditions inside are not good. But if you ask DHS Secretary Mark Wayne Mullen, he says it's not a Holiday Inn. They're feeding them, and that's just what it is. Anti-ICE protesters are saying the migrants inside are in a hunger strike over poor conditions. DHS

0: tells us the illegal migrants are eating three meals a day, have clean water and medical care. The agency warning that if local leaders do not cooperate with ICE agents, the federal government could stop customs processing at airports in sanctuary cities like New York City and Newark.
1: The federal government's immigration policies have faced intense backlash ever since President Trump began his second term, with protesters accusing the administration of violating the law as it pursues many nonviolent offenders. What will a post-Trump GOP look like? That is a big question looming for the Republican Party. David Brody is chief political analyst at CBN. He made these comments on AFR.
2: I mean, we have no idea exactly where all of this is going to land with MAGA, and I think we're going through the post-Trump growing pains already. And obviously that's playing out with this idea of, which has been very interesting to me, for people to say America first and MAGA. They are two separate things. A lot of people think America first is MAGA, MAGA is America first. No. No, clearly not. There is a fault line there. Tucker Carlson, Tom Massey, MTG, and the list goes on, of people that claim the mantle of America first.
1: Brody said Trump is claiming the MAGA mantle and also believes it includes America first.
2: Well, I'm confused, and I think a lot of people are a bit confused. I say that a little bit facetiously, because I don't think I'm that confused, because I think what's going on here is that MAGA has morphed, and I hate to use the word morph, but it's probably the best word I can use right now, into not just America first, but kind of like a Donroe Doctrine, right? A bit of the Monroe Doctrine with the Trump spin on it. And that's where Marco Rubio comes in, all right? I mean, this second term looks much different than the first term.
1: Brody went on to say that Trump wants to be known as a world leader and has morphed that into MAGA, but that some in the party have said no, that we're only dealing with U.S. priorities at home. An author and former member of the Reagan administration says Republican turnout could be a problem in this fall's Texas Senate race. More from AFN's Chad Groening.
3: In Tuesday's Republican runoff election, Attorney General Ken Paxton won nearly 64% of the vote to defeat four-term incumbent Senator John Cornyn. President Trump, who endorsed Paxton last week, calls him a true MAGA warrior. Paxton will face the Democrats' far-left James Tallarico, who favors open borders and allowing boys to play in girls' sports. Tom Paulkin served on Ronald Reagan's White House staff and later became chairman of the Republican Party of Texas. He says the endorsement was a huge factor.
4: Clearly shows that Trump has significant influence, because before Trump's endorsement, Paxton had a narrow lead, but afterwards it turned into a romp.
3: But Paulkin says there could be a real problem in November.
4: The turnout was lower in the Republican primary than the Democratic primary, which is very unusual in Texas. And I'm just afraid that in November, our people won't have an incentive to get out to vote, while the Democrats will be fired up. And that's been more my worry than anything else.
1: As heavy downpours are in the forecast for parts of the country the next few days, downpours are to bring major relief with Florida wildfires. Florida Commissioner of Agriculture Wilton Simpson made these comments on Fox Weather.
5: We probably need 15 to 20 inches of rain to get back to normal. And so we have a long ways to go into Florida, but the rain is certainly helping.
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6: Your Faith Music Radio weather forecast for Evansville and the surrounding tri-state area. Today, a mix of sun and clouds with a high of 86. For tonight, mostly cloudy, low 64. Cloudy skies tomorrow on Friday, a sprinkle or two possible in the afternoon with a high of 77. And cloudy Friday night with slight chance of a shower, low 65. Heading to Saturday, partly cloudy skies with a high of 82 degrees. Once again, for today, we're looking for a mix of sun and clouds with a high of 86.

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0: Good morning. 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
1: Morning by morning, your mercies I see.
0: Whom he justified, them he also glorified. Romans 8, verse 30. Believer, here is a precious truth for you. You may be poor or suffering, but for encouragement, take a review of your calling and the consequences that flow from it, especially that blessed result spoken of here. As surely as you are God's child today, so surely will all your trials be at an end. Your weary head will wear the crown of glory, and the hand of labor will grasp the palm branch of victory. Do not lament your troubles, but rather rejoice that before long you will be where there shall be neither sorrow nor crying, neither shall there be any more pain. The chariots of fire are at your door, and a moment will suffice to bear you to the glorified. The everlasting song is almost on your lips. The portals of heaven stand open for you. If he has called you, nothing can divide you from his love. Distress cannot sever the bond. The fire of persecution cannot burn the link. The hammer of hell cannot break the chain. You are secure. That voice which called you at first will call you again from earth to heaven and from death's dark gloom to immortality's unspeakable splendors. Rest assured, the heart of him who has justified you beats with infinite love toward you. You will soon be with the glorified where your portion is. You are only waiting here to be made ready for the inheritance. Once that is done, the wings of angels will lift you far away to the mount of peace, joy, and blessedness, where you will rest forever and ever.

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A place where there is no misunderstanding, and from all enmity and strife we're

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1: I'm here from Family News. I'm Rusty Pugh. For the second time in the last few days, the U.S. carried out what it calls defensive strikes. Officials say U.S. Central Command shot down four Iranian one-way attack drones that posed a threat around the Strait of Hormuz. U.S. forces also struck an Iranian ground control station that was about to launch a fifth drone. The Iran Revolutionary Guard has promised more attacks on U.S. bases. Yet, President Trump says the deal is still within reach, even if he's not happy with where the talks are right now.
2: Iran is very much intent. They want very much to make a deal. So far, they haven't gotten there. We're not satisfied with it, but now we will be. We will be either that or we'll have to just finish the job. The Strait's going to be open to everybody.
3: And who would control it?
2: International waters. Nobody's going to control it. We're going to watch over it. The Strait will open immediately. But it's got to be perfect. I'm not going to do this. I didn't do this to get a crummy agreement.
1: But Americans still want to know, when will gas prices come down? New economic data will be released this morning as President Trump insists that gas and oil prices will drop after the Iran war ends.
2: It'll come down to where it was before. We had it when I was in Iowa. We had we're driving by and we saw gas stations $1.90 a gallon, $1.85, $1.87 were the three that we saw. We had oil. We had gasoline down to a very low number. I think we'll be hitting that number shortly after that whole excursion ends.
1: The Trump administration is standing up to the woke mob's violent attacks against Jewish students on college campuses. The Justice Department is now suing the University of California, Los Angeles for, quote, deliberate indifference to discrimination against Jewish and Israeli students. Newly released video shows Jewish students being beaten and pepper sprayed. An anti-Semitic mob took over UCLA's main quad, preventing Jewish students from getting around or attending class unless they rejected a core tenet of their faith. The DOJ's lawsuit says these are clear violations of Title VI of the Civil Rights Act. A UCLA law graduate compared it to the Holocaust.
4: These same 80 years later, on an American college campus, I was shocked that I was expected

0: to wear an activist-approved wristband and disavow my Jewish faith just to access public spaces.
1: Brooke Goldstein is a human rights attorney and founder of End Jew Hatred.
2: We are in the age of minority rights and civil rights. We respect black rights. We respect gay rights. So why is it that when it comes to Jewish students and Jewish civil rights, everything is politicized? I want to make the important point that this is not happening in a vacuum. For the last 20 years, our students at universities, colleges across the country have been poisoned, have been radicalized, and they've been waiting for this moment, which happened on October the 7th, which was an opportunity for them to press play. And what they've done is they've taken Jewish civil rights and they've politicized it.
1: A black conservative leader does not think that the Congressional Black Caucus is going to be successful in stopping the redistricting efforts in various red states.
3: Democrats remain angry that Republicans have been taking advantage of a recent Supreme Court decision to eliminate House districts drawn to benefit only black voters. Now the Congressional Black Caucus, which has only Democrat membership, has sent out a letter to more than 250 major corporations across the country, demanding that they oppose the GOP redistricting effort. Last week, the caucus called for black athletes to boycott public universities in states that are redrawing congressional maps that were designed to favor black voters. Terrace Todd serves as director of outreach and coalitions at the Project 21 Black Leadership Network. He doesn't think young black athletes are going to pass up a chance to play for a prestigious Southern athletic powerhouse.
4: If you want to tell black students or black families to boycott anything, it should be the public school system, because they've been failing students for years. But you don't wait until they get all the way up to college and they have an opportunity to make more money than they would ever make in their lifetime and then tell them, no, you should sit this one out for us, because we need to remain in power. And so I think it's going to blow up on their face. And I think that the black community, for those who have a brain stem, are much wiser than that to fall for that nonsense.
3: I'm Chad Groening.
1: For American Family News, I'm Rusty Pugh.
5: Your Faith Music Radio weather forecast for Evansville and the surrounding tri-state area. Today, a mix of sun and clouds with a high of 86. For tonight, mostly cloudy, low 64. Cloudy skies tomorrow and Friday, a sprinkle or two possible in the afternoon with a high of 77. And cloudy Friday night with slight chance of a shower, low 65. Heading to Saturday, partly cloudy skies with a high of 82 degrees. Once again, for today, we're looking for a mix of sun and clouds with a high of 86.
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7: Today I want to talk to you about one of the greatest shortcomings of the Christian life, one of the greatest challenges of the believer, or that the believer faces, and I'm referring to guilt. It is a huge dilemma for the Christian today living under the gospel. I'm talking about church-going people, spiritual people, religious people. I'm talking about people who serve God in different capacities and various ministries. Guilt is very real. Guilt is based upon the shortcomings of the past, the sins that we have committed that seem unresolved, unforgiven, unconquered. If we could just somehow be removed from what went on before in our lives, instead of problems with guilt, we would resound, my friend, with thanksgiving for forgiveness. But where there is no assurance of forgiveness, there is no true basis for an unthreatened relationship with God. If we are totally unaware that he has dealt with our problems of the past, well, guilt is bound to result. And the problem is complicated all the more when we read in our Bibles that our lives are to be inwardly different, outwardly different, and yet we know in our hearts they are not. Hebrews chapter 10 is a classic on the subject of forgiveness. It begins with a summary discussion of the Old Testament sacrificial system. It moves very quickly into the application of these truths to the person and work of Jesus Christ. We read, for example, in verse 2, "For then would they not have ceased to be offered," referring to the Old Testament sacrifices, "because that the worshipers once purged should have no more conscience of sins?" In other words, what the writer is saying is, if the Old Testament sacrifice had truly cleansed once and for all, they wouldn't have been offered anymore, because then the worshiper, once purged, should have had no more conscience or consciousness of sin. Why, my friend, the implication of this is almost too good to be true. The following verse says this, "But in those sacrifices there is a remembrance made of sins every year." In other words, God is saying that a reminder of sins is just the opposite of being or of not being conscious of sins. In Jesus Christ, we need no longer to be plagued with a gloom, cloud, guilt, and awareness of our sins. Now, we know that the Old Testament sacrifice was a picture of the sacrifice of Jesus, which was to come. Since the death on the cross did satisfy God's demands on us that were guilty, we can say with full assurance that his sacrifice worked. Instead of remembering our sins, as did the Israelites on the Day of Atonement, God wants us to believe they are forgiven and gone, never to haunt us again. This is what I refer to as eternal forgiveness. The sacrifices of old were not God's final plan. They were but a picture of the sacrifice of Jesus on the cross. And that, my friend, was God's final plan of forgiveness. In verse 12 of Hebrews chapter 10, the scripture says, "But this man, Jesus, after he had offered one sacrifice for sins forever, sat down on the right hand of God." In verse 14, a similar statement, "For by one offering he hath perfected forever them that are sanctified." Now, this forever or eternal forgiveness begins at the moment of the cross. And it was so powerful that God himself said, "And their sins and iniquities will I remember no more." And then where remission of these is, there is no more offering for sin. And so what we have then is that since his payment was more than sufficient, we need no longer have a consciousness of sin. The eternal nature of God's forgiveness is clearly outlined in the scripture. In Isaiah chapter 38, God says that he has cast all my sin behind his back, therefore will we sing. In Psalm 130, the Bible says, "There is forgiveness with thee that thou mayest be feared. With God is plenteous redemption, and with redemption is mercy and hope." Psalm 103 says, "As far as the east is from the west, so far hath he removed our transgressions from us." Verse 12 said, "He forgiveth all thine iniquity." And so the psalmist breaks into praise and he says, "Bless the Lord, O my soul." Jeremiah chapter 31 says, "I will forgive their iniquity and I will remember their sin no more." In Isaiah chapter 44, God's word records, God says, "I have blotted out as a thick cloud thine transgressions, and as a cloud thy sins, I have redeemed thee." And the response to that is, "Return unto me, sing and shout, break forth unto singing." And so we see that here is God's view of your sins, my friend. The Bible says that he has refused to remember them. He's put them behind his back. He's buried them in the deepest sea. He has separated them as far from us as the east is from the west. They're even hidden in the clouds. And so when it comes to our sins, let's understand something. From the moment that one man made that one sacrifice forever, he has perfected forever them that are sanctified. Now, that's an amazing statement out of Hebrews. For by one offering he hath perfected forever them that are sanctified. But this man, after he had offered one sacrifice for sins forever, twice in the passage in Hebrews chapter 10, the Bible makes a very clear case that our sins are forever forgiven. Now, what does forever mean? Well, it means from the time of the cross into eternity, our sins are forgiven. So we because of this, we have a freedom from guilt, my friend. But guilt is such a screaming thing. Forgiveness is so quiet. As a result, we often pay more attention to the noise of the accuser than to the silence of forgiveness. Guilt does not come from God. It originates from the lingering accusations of Satan. If we are forgiven forever, then obviously God is, and God has put our sins behind his back to remember them no more. He's buried them in the deepest sea. He has separated them as far from us as the east is from the west, and he has hidden them in the clouds. And on the basis of that, he says to fear him and to sing and to shout and to rejoice and return unto me. Then maybe it's time that we turn our attention to the Christ who forgives instead of the accuser who condemns. I talk to people often who say, I sinned, I know God has forgiven me, but I just can't forgive myself. I still feel guilty. Well, okay, let's face the fact you feel. It is a feeling, my friend. But what is more dependable? The promises of Christ or the way we feel? Psychologists tell us that feelings are extremely undependable and sometimes even unpredictable. Well, I have to confess that sometimes I get up in the morning and I feel no more like a Christian than a tree. I've often said that don't say good morning to me. That's an oxymoron. I'm not a morning person. I'm sure you can tell. But the fact remains that I am a Christian when I wake up in the morning, no matter how I feel. And honestly, many times I don't feel so good. But we have to rely on something more dependable than our feelings. In the early days of aviation, pilots used to use a descriptive little phrase. They called it flying by the seat of your pants. In other words, before instruments were available on airplanes, as they are today so abundantly, the only guide for navigation in bad weather was the means of physical sensation. If you felt pressure upon the seat of the aircraft, it probably meant you were ascending, much the same as the feeling you get in a rising elevator. Conversely, if there was a sensation of weightlessness, it most likely meant the plane was on the descent. So this means of flying, though, was not that reliable. Some men met their deaths because their feelings played tricks on them. And, of course, the most notable in recent days was the young Kennedy when he was flying and lost his bearings. God has not left us to operate on the basis of human emotion. When God says we're forgiven, when God says he's put our sins behind his back, he means it. And whether we always feel forgiven or not, we are forgiven, and he has sent the Holy Spirit to live in our hearts to personally authenticate his promise to us. Now, the question obviously may come to mind, if God forgets my sins, then what on earth is it about me that remembers it? And this question is something that has to be addressed. If God has indeed forgotten our sins, then we need to realize that we too can live in the freedom of that sin. Now, God really does willingly forget our sins. He so totally placed them upon his Son that when Jesus died, Jesus took all our sins with him to the grave. Had he missed one of them, we would be hopeless, because James says, for whoever keeps the whole law and yet violates it in one point, he's guilty of all. Jesus had to bear every sin in all the world for the sacrifice to be effectual. And if you have trusted in him, every sin that you have ever committed or ever will commit is totally and completely forgiven. And so, God is not unjust, my friend, to forget your work and the labor of love. So what is it that God focuses on? If God forgets my sins, then what on earth is it about me that he remembers? What he remembers is your good works, the things that result in our lives because we're trusting in him. So therefore, our identity with him is no longer one of condemnation, but one of commendation. He has chosen to forget our evil deeds of sin, our rebellion, and sees us clothed in the righteousness of Jesus Christ. In fact, God hath made him to become sin who knew no sin, that we might be made the righteousness of God in him. That's what God sees when he looks at you. The guilt that you feel is not the guilt that he sees, because he says, their sins and iniquities will I remember no more. That, my friend, is eternal forgiveness. Well, thank you for listening. This is Jim Benny. Until next time, may God bless you real good.
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0: All stressed out? 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
1: What could be a worse use of time than doing nothing? The answer? Doing something that amounts to nothing. The person who is doing nothing generally realizes they're doing nothing, and they stand a decent chance to correct their situation if they stop and think about it. But the person who is doing something that amounts to nothing is deluding himself into thinking he's doing something when he's really doing nothing. This is a more dangerous predicament to be in than simply doing nothing. Satan continually fills our lives with activities of little or no value. As long as we're doing something, it helps us rationalize and avoid doing the thing God really wants us to do. It's not enough just to substitute doing something for doing nothing. The important thing is to be sure you're doing God's best. So, what should you be doing right now if you're to redeem the time?
0: Redeeming the Time from LifeChangingSeminars.com.

0: Good morning, and welcome back to a fresh episode of Pastor's Morning Musings. We hope you're having a great morning. This morning, Pastor Jeff will share with us another great thought from the Word of God. Pastor Jeff, where will we be musing this morning?
1: Good morning. Today we'll be in the book of 2 Chronicles, chapter number 12, beginning in verse number 5. Then came Shimei the prophet to Rehoboam, and to the princes of Judah, that were gathered together to Jerusalem because of Shishak, and said unto them, Thus saith the Lord, Ye have forsaken me, and therefore have I also left you in the hand of Shishak. Whereupon the princes of Israel and the king humbled themselves, and they said, The Lord is righteous. And when the Lord saw that they humbled themselves, the word of the Lord came to Shimei, saying, They have humbled themselves. Therefore I will not destroy them, but I will grant them some deliverance, and my wrath shall not be poured out upon Jerusalem by the hand of Shishak. We are told in verse number 1 that when the king of Judah, Rehoboam, had established the kingdom and had strengthened himself, he forsook the law of the Lord, and all Israel with him. When God's people strengthen themselves and turn from him, he no longer protects and blesses them with his provision. The people of Judah have turned from God, and Egypt is about to come and defeat them, and God is not going to stop them. In our text this morning, we have the prophet Shimei coming to King Rehoboam to warn them of the impending defeat coming to them. We are told in verse 6, whereupon the princes of Israel and the king humbled themselves, and they said, The Lord is righteous. As I was reading this today, I did not stop and muse on verse 6, but on verse 7, that is closely tied to verse 6. In verse 6, they humbled themselves before God. Then we read in verse 7, And when the Lord saw that they humbled themselves, the word of the Lord came to Shimei, saying, They have humbled themselves, therefore I will not destroy them, but I will grant them some deliverance. As I read these words, I thought of their act of humility. Of course, we know that James wrote in James 4:6, But he giveth more grace. Wherefore he saith, God resisteth the proud, but giveth grace unto the humble. God responds to humility in a positive way. He also responds to pride, and we can be sure that his response to pride will be the opposite of the way he responds to humility. As I mused upon these words today, I thought about the staying of God's judgment on those who had turned from him simply because they humbled themselves before him. What an important lesson for us all. Humility before God can reverse the action of pride in my life. Peter wrote, Humble yourselves therefore under the mighty hand of God, that he may exalt you in due time. What amazing things humility can and will do in my life. So let me leave you with this prayer for today. Dear Lord, thank you for your patience with me in my life. Forgive me for any pride that I may have in my life and help me to sincerely humble myself before you today. May my life be pleasing to you through me humbling myself in your sight. Amen.
0: The preceding program was produced by Dr. Jeff Harris, pastor, author, and chaplain. 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
1: 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Stay tuned. God bless.

0: When most people think of the Old Testament tabernacle, they picture an ancient tent, distant and unfamiliar, something that feels far removed from everyday life. But what if that sacred structure was actually designed by God to point us directly to everything we have in Jesus Christ? In this study, Fully Furnished, Finding All You Need in Christ, Scott invites us to step inside the tabernacle and discover that every detail, from the altar to the mercy seat, was a divine preview of the Savior to come. Let's join Scott now.
1: There's nothing worse than preparing a meal, or even worse, paying for a meal and not getting enough food, and not being nourished, getting up from the table and still being hungry. Well, let me just tell you, when you come to the Lord and you fellowship with Him, you never leave hungry. Jesus said, "Blessed are they that hunger and thirst." First after righteousness, for they shall be filled. We return one final time today to the table of showbread, literally the bread before God's face. And we've learned already that the table is always set and that the bread is always fresh. And today I want to tell you that the priests are always nourished, always. One more verse in Leviticus chapter 24, we read verses 5 through 8 that describe the bread and how it was placed on the golden table and had no leaven, but it was touched with frankincense. And so there's a certain aroma and flavor to it. But listen to verse number 9, "And it shall be Aaron's and his sons." Wait a minute, who's Aaron? He's the high priest. Who are his sons? This is the Levitical tribe. These are the priests that are serving and laboring in the holy place. "It shall be Aaron's and his sons, and they shall eat it in the holy place, for it is most holy unto him of the offerings of the Lord made by fire by a perpetual statute." So we find that the bread on the table was specifically set aside to be eaten by the priest. Only the high priest and those who were helping him were allowed access to eat of that bread. Now, you may say, well, what's the significance of that for us? Well, I'm glad you ask. You see, if only priests could eat that bread, it meant that only those with access to God got to enjoy the abundance. 1 Peter chapter 2 and verse number 9, we're told in the New Testament that we as believers and followers of Jesus Christ have been made a royal priesthood, literally a kingdom of priests unto God. That's repeated in Revelation chapter 1, verse number 6. We're made kings and priests. In other words, those of us who have followed King Jesus, he has made us kings. We will rule and reign with him in eternity. Those of us who have believed on our high priest, the Lord Jesus Christ, have been made priests, given access to God to pray, to praise, to serve, to enter his presence. We have that access. And so this is why people in the world can never enjoy Jesus. This is why those who have never believed on Christ can never enjoy his presence. People who don't know the Lord, they don't enjoy Scripture. They don't enjoy prayer. They don't enjoy church and fellowship with other believers. Why don't they enjoy it? Because they're really on the outside looking in. But those of us who have entered into the grace of God and the grace of God has entered into us, we now suddenly have an appetite for different things. And we get to come to the table that is always set and the bread that is always fresh. And as priests, we are always nourished. Could I point something very fascinating out to you that I've come to in my study of this? These priests had to eat it standing up. You say, well, how do you know that? Because there's no seats in the holy place. We're studying the pieces of furniture. There were no chairs. Why were there no chairs? There were no chairs there because they were always working. These priests were always on the move. We'll talk more about that a little later. That's the great difference in what our Christ has done for us in his sacrifice. He sat down at the right hand of the throne in heaven. Why? because, praise God, his work is done. When Jesus cried from the cross, it is finished. That sacrificial work was finished. It was done. But for us as believers, what's the application? The application is that we get to feed on the Lord, get our souls nourished. Please don't miss this. As we serve, as we wait upon the Lord, as we labor, as we walk. That's beautiful, isn't it? We talk sometimes about eating on the run, and that's why I think drive-through has become such a big deal today. But the truth of the matter is, spiritually speaking, we're always on the run. We're always moving. We're growing. We're laboring. We're serving. And aren't you glad that as you serve and as you wait upon the Lord and as you do what God has assigned you to do, God nourishes you? This is so wonderful. He gives you strength along the way. There's a great illustration of that in 1 Samuel chapter 21. You remember David and his men were on the run and they were in the battle and they ate of this bread. Now, remember, it was supposed to be just for the priest and they were not priests. But Jesus said in Matthew chapter 12, verse number 4, that God permitted it. You know why? Because they were in desperate need. It was there. It was fresh. It was available. And they were not violating the spirit of the law. I love that. God said through the lips of the Lord Jesus himself that it was okay for David and his men to eat of that showbread. It was not according to the law, but it was allowed. Why? Because the bread was a picture of one greater than the law. Do you know who's greater than the law? Jesus is. Oh, dear ones, this is the sufficiency of Christ. This is the furnishing of the Lord, finding all we need in him. You see, the table of showbread is God telling us that he has made a way for us to enjoy the bread of fellowship, the bread of freshness, and the bread of fullness, literally the bread of his face. Study your Bible. Abraham had a meal with the Lord. Remember him sitting there in his tent? And in the middle of the day, two angels, and we believe a pre-incarnate appearance of Christ shows up, and he makes a meal for them, has a meal with them, and fellowships, and the Lord shares with him his heart. Moses and the elders had a meal with God at the mountain. Study that carefully. The elders all sit down and have a meal in that mountain with the Lord. When Jesus comes, the friend of sinners, what does he do? He goes to the publican's house. He has a meal with sinners. He eats with sinners, they criticize. That was the greatest compliment they could ever give him. Because indeed, the Lord sits with us and makes us to sit with him. The disciples had many meals with Christ. But famously, can you see them in that upper room, both before his death and after? They're up there. It's a sad night, the Last Supper, but boy, it's a glad day when Jesus shows up in that upper room and they have a meal together again. They had breakfast with him on the shores of Galilee. Do you remember? They got to shore and found Jesus had already cooked breakfast for them. What a beautiful picture of fellowship with our Lord Jesus Christ. Now listen to me. Soon we're all going to have a meal with Jesus. Soon we'll all be at the marriage supper of the Lamb. But now we can enjoy fellowship before his face. I have a dear friend. She most likely is listening to this broadcast today. She listens to about everything we put out. She's been a widow for many years. She's a godly woman and a woman of prayer. And she said to me some time back in correspondence, she said, "I get lonely sometimes, but I've learned in the morning that I can have breakfast with Jesus." I've thought of that so many times. She said, "I just set a place for him, and when I have breakfast, I sit there and talk to him." Oh, what a beautiful illustration of what we've been studying in the table of showbread. Seek his face, enjoy his fellowship, and you will find the fullness of all you need in Christ.
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1: American Family News, I'm Rusty Pugh. The U.S. shooting down drones over the Strait of Hormuz, testing a fragile Middle East ceasefire. Madeline Rivera has the latest.
2: It's the second time in the last few days that the U.S. carried out what it calls defensive strikes. U.S. officials say U.S. Central Command forces shot down four Iranian one-way attack drones that pose a threat around the Strait of Hormuz. U.S. forces also struck an Iranian ground control station in Bandar Abbas that was about to launch a fifth drone. These actions were measured, purely defensive, and intended to maintain the ceasefire. This morning, the Islamic Revolutionary Guard Corps says it retaliated by targeting a U.S. airbase from where the strike came. They're promising more aggressive attacks if the U.S. conducts more strikes.
1: President Trump has broader visions for any Iran deal as he pushes other countries to join the Abraham Accord.
3: I would like to have the countries we were talking about with Saudi Arabia, UAE, Qatar, and the others. We'd like to have them immediately join the, and Steve Witkoff is working on that with Jared and some others, but would like to have them join the Abraham Accords. It'll be historic if they do it. And we would, I think they owe that to us, to be honest. I think, because that really would be a tremendous sign.
1: During yesterday's cabinet meeting, War Secretary Pete Hegseth talked about President Trump's actions to protect Christians in Nigeria.
4: To give you a sense of how committed this president is, maybe a year ago, he heard the call of Nigerian Christians who were being targeted and killed by ISIS in Nigeria. And he said, Pete, I want the War Department to focus on ensuring that we do everything we can to protect those Christians. Partnerships like that can take time behind the scenes, but he never wavered on it. And we got the assets there. And over the last month, and there hasn't been much coverage of this, we killed ISIS number two in Nigeria, who's most responsible for killing Christians and trying to target the U.S. homeland.
1: Texas Attorney General Ken Paxton won the Senate primary to advance to the general election in November. He'll face a far-left Democrat, James Tallarico, who is now trying to walk back some of his past comments.
5: You said God is non-binary. What did you mean by that?
6: Well, you know, I think I was being intentionally provocative with that statement. But what it means is that God can't be defined by human categories.
5: Do you regret describing it that way or talking about God that way?
6: There are some statements that I've made that I certainly regret.
5: Do you still believe there are six biological sexes?
6: I know there are two sexes, men and women.
1: A recent Lifeway study had some concerning findings about Christians. Robert Thornton has more.
7: According to Lifeway research, there are eight characteristics that are consistently present in the lives of believers who are progressing in their spiritual maturity. This includes characteristics like Bible engagement, authentically seeking God, and sharing Christ with other people. Scott McConnell is

0: is executive director of Lifeway Research. He said there's been some improvement in the eight characteristics, but a negative turn in others.
1: The statement, many people who know me are not aware that I'm a Christian. And we see that 3 out of 10 churchgoers actually agree with that negative statement, that the people who know them, their friends, their acquaintances, simply don't know that they're a follower of Jesus Christ. And that's a concerning thing to us, and it would be a concerning thing to church leaders who are trying to disciple these individuals.
0: McConnell talked about another troubling issue.
1: Another similar question with a similar response is the statement, I don't think everyone I'm acquainted with needs to know I'm a follower of Christ. And we see a third of churchgoers also agreeing with that statement. And so we see a very similar pattern. There's a large number of followers of Christ that maybe aren't intentionally hiding, but they're definitely keeping their mouth shut.
0: He also said that in 4 out of 10 surveyed that Christian spiritual matters do not even come up in conversations with other Christians. I'm Robert Thornton.
2: Oil prices gained more than $2 a barrel, and U.S. futures inched lower today. Yesterday, U.S. stocks inched to more records after oil prices declined more than 4%. 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I'm Rusty Peel. 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Today, a mix of sun and clouds with a high of 86. For tonight, mostly cloudy, low 64. Cloudy skies tomorrow and Friday, a sprinkle or two possible in the afternoon with a high of 77. And cloudy Friday night with slight chance of a shower, low 65. Heading to Saturday, partly cloudy skies with a high of 82 degrees. Once again, for today, we're looking for a mix of sun and clouds with a high of 86.
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4: Morning by morning, new mercies I see.
3: Whom he justified, them he also glorified. Romans 8, verse 30. Believer, here is a precious truth for you. You may be poor or suffering, but for encouragement, take a review of your calling and the consequences that flow from it, especially that blessed result spoken of here. As surely as you are God's child today, so surely will all your trials be at an end. Your weary head will wear the crown of glory, and the hand of labor will grasp the palm branch of victory. Do not lament your troubles, but rather rejoice that before long you will be where there shall be neither sorrow nor crying, neither shall there be any more pain. The chariots of fire are at your door, and a moment will suffice to bear you to the glorified. The everlasting song is almost on your lips. The portals of heaven stand open for you. If he has called you, nothing can divide you from his love. Distress cannot sever the bond. The fire of persecution cannot burn the link. The hammer of hell cannot break the chain. You are secure. That voice which called you at first will call you again from earth to heaven and from death's dark gloom to immortality's unspeakable splendors. Rest assured, the heart of him who has justified you beats with infinite love toward you. You will soon be with the glorified where your portion is. You are only waiting here to be made ready for the inheritance. Once that is done, the wings of angels will lift you far away to the Mount of Peace, joy, and blessedness, where you will rest forever and ever.

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0: Did you know that every time you read the newspaper, you have an opportunity to witness for Jesus? That's right. Just by picking up a newspaper, you can find an opportunity to witness for Christ. Today's newspapers are filled with sadness. Divorce, crimes, and accidents fill every page. But today, when you read the newspaper, look for names. Names of people you've never met. Names of people who are victims. Names of the accused. Names of people who are sad. Have the courage to send handwritten notes to the people you read about. Maybe the notes need to be anonymous, but a note from you could change a life forever. Send them a note today, telling them how sorry you are that they are a victim. Sorry for their loss of a loved one. Praying for the situation they've found themselves in. Or an anonymous note encouraging another to seek forgiveness for the crimes that they are charged with. But in every note, end with a reference to the atoning works of Jesus. Remind them that their unfortunate situation, no matter how dire it may be at the moment, is only a temporary situation. This pain will pass. Assure them that they have the opportunity to have an eternal state of happiness and joy just by seeking a relationship with Jesus. You don't have to include your name or address. Just be polite, be sincere, and be personal. That's the way Jesus treated others as he walked the earth. Go out today and become a witness for Jesus Christ.
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0: number 247. An early 20th century hymn says, love is the theme, love is supreme. Sweeter it grows, glory bestows, bright as the sun ever it glows. Love is the theme, eternal theme. Many have said that love makes the world go round. Wars have been fought because of love. Countless martyrs have given themselves to horrendous deaths because of love. Multitudes of hearts have been broken because of love. We all feel that we are at least familiar with what love is and how to determine when we are, quote unquote, in it. But what really is this magical, powerful, mysterious thing that we call love? Romans 13, we find God's definition of love. Romans 13, 10b says, love is the fulfilling of the law. Listen to it again. Romans 13, 10b. Love is the fulfilling of the law. Very simply, love is treating somebody the way the Bible says to. Something to think about.
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1: This is Tom Wallace. Welcome to A Minute with the Preacher. Holding a revival meeting down in Alabama, I gave several examples of people getting saved. I explained that the greatest joy of the Christian life was helping someone else come to Christ. I emphasized that it did not take a Bible college graduate or a preacher to do this. The song leader was a city policeman and his wife was the pianist. They both excelled in their part of the service. And when the invitation was given to come forward and tell the Lord that they would accept the challenge to tell someone about Christ and help them get saved, they were the first ones to come forward. She had a burden for a lady that she worked with, and the next day she sought out her friend at lunchtime and tenderly witnessed to her. The lady willingly accepted Christ right there at the lunch table. Another lady sitting there at the same table listened to the conversation and then suddenly interrupted and said, "I want to do that too." And she too was saved right there on the spot. What a radiant joy the policeman's wife had on her face that night in the service as she came to give testimony of the experience she had had that day at lunchtime.
2: The Rainbow Promise. This is Ken Ham, author, speaker, and blogger on science and the Bible. Many Christians say Noah's flood was just a localized event in Mesopotamia, but this idea doesn't come from the Bible, and it has a lot of biblical problems, including this one. If the Genesis flood was a local flood, God is a liar. You see, after the flood, God promised Noah and his descendants that the rainbow would be a sign that he would never flood the earth like that again. But if it was just a local flood, God didn't keep his promise. There have been thousands of devastating local floods since Noah's day. When we don't trust God's word, we make him out to be a liar. But the Bible says, "Let God be true and every man a liar."
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1: I was a high school track star, but I was running from God. Let me tell you, there's no running from God. He'll catch you sooner or later. I became a Christian when I was 10, but as a teenager, I stopped living for Christ. I defied authority, fought constantly, argued about anything and everything, and became proficient at profanity. I was smoking and doing anything else I could behind my parents' back. But I kept up my athletics. Lettered in track, baseball, football, and basketball, set records, won award after award, and always had my name in the papers. No one was more impressed with my athletic achievements than I was. Then I decided to join the Marines. I worked hard and got several meritorious promotions. During that time, I had a buddy who openly read his Bible and talked to me about the Lord, but I wouldn't listen. The difference came in Vietnam when an explosion nearly killed me. I woke up and realized I'd been running from God. Lying in that bed gave me time to think about what Jesus had done for me and how I'd treated him. I turned my life over to him and have been running with him ever since. Jesus gave me a new life and a new view of myself. I've seen several of my old Marine buddies come to God. I'm Timothy Lee. People call me Sarge. And if the Son therefore shall make you free, ye shall be free indeed.
2: If you would like to be free from the weight of sin by receiving Jesus Christ as Lord and Savior, or maybe you have questions about it, call 1-888-NEED-HIM right now. 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
1: Let me hear from Family News. I'm Rusty Pugh. For the second time in the last few days, the U.S. carried out what it calls defensive strikes. Officials say U.S. Central Command shot down four Iranian one-way attack drones that posed a threat around the Strait of Hormuz. U.S. forces also struck an Iranian ground control station that was about to launch a fifth drone. The Iran Revolutionary Guard has promised more attacks on U.S. bases. Yet, President Trump says the deal is still within reach, even if he's not happy with where the talks are right now.
2: Iran is very much intent. They want very much to make a deal. So far, they haven't gotten there. We're not satisfied with it, but now we will be. We will be either that or we'll have to just finish the job. The Strait's going to be open to everybody.
3: And who would control it?
2: It's international waters. Nobody's going to control it. We're going to watch over it. The Strait will open immediately. But it's got to be perfect. I'm not going to do this. I didn't do this to get a crummy agreement.
1: But Americans still want to know, when will gas prices come down? New economic data will be released this morning as President Trump insists that gas and oil prices will drop after the Iran war ends.
2: It'll come down to where it was before. We had it when I was in Iowa. We had driving by and we saw gas stations $1.90 a gallon, $1.85, $1.87 were the three that we saw. We had oil. We had a gasoline down to a very low number. I think we'll be hitting that number shortly after that whole excursion ends.
1: The Trump administration is standing up to the woke mob's violent attacks against Jewish students on college campuses. The Justice Department is now suing the University of California, Los Angeles for, quote, deliberate indifference to discrimination against Jewish and Israeli students. Newly released video shows Jewish students being beaten and pepper sprayed. An anti-Semitic mob took over UCLA's main quad, preventing Jewish students from getting around or attending class unless they rejected a core tenet of their faith. The DOJ's lawsuit says these are clear violations of Title VI of the Civil Rights Act. A UCLA law graduate compared it to the Holocaust.
4: These same 80 years later, on an American college campus, I was shocked that I was expected to wear an activist-approved wristband and disavow my Jewish faith just to access public spaces.
1: Brooke Goldstein is a human rights attorney and founder of End Jew Hatred.
5: We are in the age of minority rights and civil rights. We respect black rights. We respect gay rights. So why is it that when it comes to Jewish students and Jewish civil rights, everything is politicized? I want to make the important point that this is not happening in a vacuum. For the last 20 years, our students at universities, colleges across the country have been poisoned, have been radicalized, and they've been waiting for this moment, which happened on October the 7th, which was an opportunity for them to press play. And what they've done is they've taken Jewish civil rights and they've politicized it.
1: A black conservative leader does not think that the Congressional Black Caucus is going to be successful in stopping the redistricting efforts in various red states.
6: Democrats remain angry that Republicans have been taking advantage of a recent Supreme Court decision to eliminate House districts drawn to benefit only black voters. Now the Congressional Black Caucus, which has only Democrat membership, has sent out a letter to more than 250 major corporations across the country demanding that they oppose the GOP redistricting effort. Last week, the caucus called for black athletes to boycott public universities in states that are redrawing congressional maps that were designed to favor black voters.

0: Karis Todd serves as Director of Outreach and Coalitions at the Project 21 Black Leadership Network. He doesn't think young black athletes are going to pass up a chance to play for a prestigious Southern athletic powerhouse.
1: If you want to tell black students or black families to boycott anything, it should be the public school system, because they've been failing students for years. But you don't wait until they get all the way up to college and they have an opportunity to make more money than they would ever make in their lifetime, and then tell them, no, you should sit this one out for us, because we need to remain in power. And so I think it's going to blow up on their face. And I think that the black community, for those who have a brainstem, are much wiser than that to fall for that nonsense.
0: I'm Chad Groening.
2: 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Today, a mix of sun and clouds with a high of 86. For tonight, mostly cloudy, low 64. Cloudy skies tomorrow and Friday, a sprinkle or two possible in the afternoon with a high of 77. And cloudy Friday night with slight chance of a shower, low 65. Heading to Saturday, partly cloudy skies with a high of 82 degrees. Once again, for today, we're looking for a mix of sun and clouds with a high of 86.

Amen. The Lord Jesus said, cast your cares upon me. And before that, we had the Star Spangled Banner, and I had her on autoplay, so we went right on. That was the Brad Dalton family, Cast Your Cares at the Cross. And a great song that was. A little moving and get your blood going, and I like that song. Today, you heard the weather report, and the weather report is, right now, it's kind of partly sunny, a little overcast. We've seen that today. Right now, outside the Faith Music Radio studio, it is 74 degrees. We'll be 76 degrees when we go off the air. The humidity is at 86%. The wind is blowing between 7 and 14 miles per hour. And at times, when the sun's not out, it may seem maybe 1 or 2 degrees cooler than it actually is. But all in all, it's going to be a wonderful day. Well, this is the 28th day of May. May has come and getting ready to go. This Sunday is the last day of May. And, we read the Proverbs every single morning. Today is no different. And I'm going to share with you this morning Proverbs chapter 28, verse 13. He that covereth his sins shall not prosper, but whosoever confesseth and forsaketh them shall have mercy. Well, this is a very, very clear proverb. You know, it says if you try and hide your sins, you try and cover them up instead of repenting them, going to the Lord and repenting him, the Bible is very clear. You will not prosper. And even if you're Christian, if you don't confess sin, it's not that you lose your salvation or anything like that, but you lose your fellowship with the Lord, and he cannot bless you the way you would want him to bless you. But it says, whosoever confesseth and forsaketh them shall have mercy. We have a merciful God. And, you know, he's always there. His mercy endureth forever. And his love constrains him to be merciful and gracious to us. And in 1 John chapter 1 and verse 9 goes right along with that. And simply says, let me find it here. If we confess our sins along the same lines, he is faithful and just to forgive us our sins and to cleanse us from all unrighteousness. Oh, I tell you, I am so thankful we have a merciful and gracious God. I do not deserve his salvation, and certainly not his mercy, and certainly not his grace. I praise God for a loving God who's willing to save those who are so unlovely. Well, here is the Bluegrass Boys, and the name of the song is Born Again.

Aren't you glad if you say that you have been born again? Well, we're going to have a song by the Birdsongs, Somebody's Praying.

0: Someone is praying for me. You know, wouldn't it be great if everybody could say that? Everybody has someone praying for me. And we need to be praying for a lot of different people. We need to be praying for our country. We need to be praying for our churches, our fellowship with our members in our church. We need to be praying for our members. We need to be praying for all those who hold office, our pastors, our assistant pastors, all of our staff. We need to be praying for all of them, and we need to be praying, as I say always, for America. A lot going on. As always, you heard the news, and we need to be praying for our president and all of those in the executive branch that they would make good decisions. And these wars in the Persian Gulf there with Iran and up the Ukraine, all that would end very quickly. Ukraine's been dragging on for how many, almost 4 years now, I think. I'm not sure. But that needs to end also. We need to be praying also for our legislative branch, the Congress. That would be the Senate and the House of Representatives. And sure, we'd like to see them do a little bit more passing of laws, especially in the Homeland Security area, and funding those folks that by law they are supposed to fund. So we'll pray for them, the Supreme Court, and then all of our first responders today. We want to ask for you to pray for them. That would be our emergency medical people, our firemen, our police officers, especially for their protection. God put just give them safety and put that hedge of protection around them, keep them safe and enable them to do their job, give them courage, and let them make those great decisions, because often they have to make good decisions in just a matter of a second or two. So pray for all of our police officers and our military and the far-off lands, you know, over, like I said, in Iran and the Ukraine. I already said that, but pray for our military over there and all those who are here, or all of our military folks. They are protecting our freedoms, our liberties, our way of life. And as always, pray for our veterans. Okay, we're going to have another song here. Let's see. I take it back. We're going to go ahead with regular programming.
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We know freedom isn't free. We know that our freedom is paid for by the lives of our men and women in the military who made the ultimate sacrifice. Well, we're going to have Bruce Fry come, and he's going to be singing Master Over Me.

All right, here's a patriotic song that takes me back to my childhood. I remember those days of playing war with my fingers going bang and sticks in my hand. Here is Soldiers Again.

Soldiers, again, love our music. I hope you do too. And I want to thank everybody. This is Faith Music Radio. Thank you for tuning in. Here is Chuck Harding. Thank God I'm free.

0: great, great song by Chuck Harning. And, thank God I'm born again. And you want true freedom? Just like the song was, there's one answer. The Lord Jesus Christ. He is the answer. We're going to have one of Hiles Anderson church groups come next. Another patriotic song. Oh, Say Can You See?
1: Four score and 7 years ago, our fathers brought forth upon this continent a new nation, conceived in liberty and dedicated to the proposition that all men are created equal. We here highly resolve that this nation under God shall have a new birth of freedom, and that government of the people, by the people, and for the people shall not perish from the earth.

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Mike, coming your way next. A great song by a good friend and even my Sunday school teacher, John Talbert. The name of the song is Master of the Wind.

All right, we're going to go ahead and we're going to close her out here in just a second. We're going to play Maria Kaminsky, great talent. We love her here at Faith Music Radio. Turn your eyes up on Jesus. Then we're going to close out with In God We Trust. And, of course, Stephen Ray Nichols, God Bless America. You have a blessed day, and thank you so very much for tuning in.

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1: I'm here from Family News. I'm Rusty Pugh. For the second time in the last few days, the U.S. carried out what it calls defensive strikes. Officials say U.S. Central Command shot down four Iranian one-way attack drones that posed a threat around the Strait of Hormuz. U.S. forces also struck an Iranian ground control station that was about to launch a fifth drone. The Iran Revolutionary Guard has promised more attacks on U.S. bases. Yet, President Trump says the deal is still within reach, even if he's not happy with where the talks are right now.
2: Iran is very much intent. They want very much to make a deal. So far, they haven't gotten there. We're not satisfied with it, but now we will be. We will be either that or we'll have to just finish the job. The strait's going to be open to everybody.
3: And who would control it?
2: It's international waters. Nobody's going to control it. We're going to watch over it. The strait will open immediately. Immediately. But it's got to be perfect. I'm not going to do this. I didn't do this to get a crummy agreement.
1: But Americans still want to know, when will gas prices come down? New economic data will be released this morning as President Trump insists that gas and oil prices will drop after the Iran war ends.
2: It'll come down to where it was before. We had it when I was in Iowa. We had we're driving by and we saw gas stations $1.90 a gallon, $1.85, $1.87 were the three that we saw. We had oil. We had a gasoline down to a very low number. I think we'll be hitting that number shortly after that whole excursion ends.
1: The Trump administration is standing up to the woke mob's violent attacks against Jewish students on college campuses. The Justice Department is now suing the University of California, Los Angeles for, quote, deliberate indifference to discrimination against Jewish and Israeli students. Newly released video shows Jewish students being beaten and pepper sprayed. An anti-Semitic mob took over UCLA's main quad, preventing Jewish students from getting around or attending class unless they rejected a core tenet of their faith. The DOJ's lawsuit says these are clear violations of Title VI of the Civil Rights Act. A UCLA law graduate compared it to the Holocaust.
4: These same 80 years later, on an American college campus, I was shocked that I was expected to wear an activist-approved wristband and disavow my Jewish faith just to access public spaces.
1: Brooke Goldstein is a human rights attorney and founder of End Jew Hatred.
5: We are in the age of minority rights and civil rights. We respect black rights. We respect gay rights. So why is it that when it comes to Jewish students and Jewish civil rights, everything is politicized? I want to make the important point that this is not happening in a vacuum. For the last 20 years, our students at universities, colleges across the country have been poisoned, have been radicalized, and they've been waiting for this moment, which happened on October the 7th, which was an opportunity for them to press play. And what they've done is they've taken Jewish civil rights and they've politicized it.
1: A black conservative leader does not think that the Congressional Black Caucus is going to be successful in stopping the redistricting efforts in various red states.
6: Democrats remain angry that Republicans have been taking advantage of a recent Supreme Court decision to eliminate House districts drawn to benefit only black voters. Now the Congressional Black Caucus, which has only Democrat membership, has sent out a letter to more than 250 major corporations across the country demanding that they oppose the GOP redistricting effort. Last week, the caucus called for black athletes to boycott public universities in states that are redrawing congressional maps that were designed to favor black voters. Terrace Todd serves as director of outreach and coalitions at the Project 21 Black Leadership Network. He doesn't think young black athletes are going to pass up a chance to play for a prestigious Southern athletic powerhouse.
7: If you want to tell black students or black families to boycott anything, it should be the public school system because they've been failing students for years.

0: years, but you don't wait until they get all the way up to college and they have an opportunity to make more money than they would ever make in their lifetime, and then tell them, no, you should sit this one out for us because we need to remain in power. And so I think it's going to blow up on their face. And I think that the black community, for those who have a brainstem, are much wiser than that to fall for that nonsense.
1: I'm Chad Groening.
2: 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Today, a mix of sun and clouds with a high of 86. For tonight, mostly cloudy, low 64. Cloudy skies tomorrow and Friday, a sprinkle or two possible in the afternoon with a high of 77. And cloudy Friday night with slight chance of a shower, low 65. Heading to Saturday, partly cloudy skies with a high of 82 degrees. Once again, for today, we're looking for a mix of sun and clouds with a high of 86.

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1: We could use a whole lot more stable thinking in America. 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

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Chuck Harding, our missionary to Washington, D.C., Zion's Hill.

Well, there is something better than going to heaven. 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I was with Ted Everly several years ago in a revival meeting, and we met with the chief of police, and Brother Ted was witnessing to him, and he said, you know, there's something better than going to heaven. Well, his ears perked up, and so did mine. I thought, well, what's he talking about? He said, you know what that is? He said, no. He said, taking someone else with you. And he said, I don't want to go without you. And that stuck in my mind, so I wrote the song, Something Better Than Going to Heaven. Here's Shannon to sing it for you.

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And we had about an acre of garden, and we had Kentucky Wonder pole beans. We had potatoes. We had carrots. We had, just on and on and on and on. And we would be out there cutting the weeds out of the rows and all like that. And my mother and me and the rest of the family. And I can remember as a little child, I loved my mother by Rose. I mean, that's what struck in my mind. And I loved her 100 Rose. Well, she loved me 1,000 Rose. Well, I love you 1,000,000 Rose. And it went on and on like that. And thank the Lord for the country and growing up in the country and working and making a way. Grandpa was a farmer.

0: The Bible Edge is on the air. This is William Howe, your host, and we're in the business series, Timely Helpful Truths from God's Holy Word to give you a biblical edge in managing the business of your life. And today, beware of the pit. Beware of the ditch. Yeah, these are sometimes of our own making. Let's talk about it here on The
1: Welcome
0: Bible
1: once again
0: Edge.
1: To The Bible Edge.
0: This is William Howe. We're in the business series. Yeah, timely, helpful truths from God's holy word to give you a biblical edge in managing the business of your life. Let me ask you a question. Have you ever given thanks for your enemy? Yeah, those that trouble you. Well, that's what we're going to talk about today here on The Bible Edge. As always, all you have to do to listen is just simply stay tuned.

In Psalm chapter 3, verse 1, the Word of God says, Lord, how are they increased that trouble me? Many are they that rise up against me. In life, there are three things that a person has that will cause trouble from others, guaranteed. Know more, have more, or do more. Sadly, there are few people who can truly rejoice in the success of others. If you know more, have more, or do more, they that trouble you will usually increase. Those that rise up against you will usually be multiplied. This is why in the New Testament, the Lord gives us ample instruction on the proper treatment of our enemies. Yeah, later this year, we'll look at those in more detail, but for a sneak peek, consider Matthew 5:44. Jesus said, But I say unto you, love your enemies, bless them that curse you, do good to them that hate you, and pray for them which despitefully use you and persecute you. Every successful person must learn how to deal with those that trouble them. Yeah, those that rise up against them. Years ago, a thought dawned on me that may help you. I came into a time in my life which it seemed like I had more than my fair share of individuals against me. I knew all that the Bible taught about the way I should treat them. But I just could not get over the hurt. Then it happened. Boom. A thought that helped me then and has helped me immeasurably since then came into my mind, and it sure has affected my heart. And I believe it's from the Lord. You see, I realized that I should be extremely grateful for those in my life that could be considered as enemies or that trouble me, or that rise up against me. I owed them a debt, for they serve a very important purpose. What's the purpose? Well, because if I never suffered the wounds of the enemy, I would never fully appreciate those that have never caused me any hurt. It's like a salesperson. Let's say for every 10 prospects, a salesperson makes one sale. So for the 9 who say no, they can be thanked for bringing the salesperson closer to the one who will say yes and buy the product. Likewise, for every person that has an enemy or that has others rise up against them, they are probably many in your life who never caused you any trouble or rise up. These are the ones who should be thanked, treasured, and trusted. Indeed, without troublemakers, it would be difficult to fully appreciate the ones who never cause trouble. If you've never had a friend, so-called, hurt you, you would probably never fully appreciate and treasure those that have never hurt you. Those that trouble you make those that have never troubled you mean so much more, much, much more. So say thank you to your enemies. For they are a very much needed ingredient in the human experience. They ultimately make your life sweeter. Well, this has been William Howe with the Bible Edge. I hope this one single thought has helped you in dealing with those that would trouble you. And I hope you never have anybody trouble you, but if you do, find a way to thank the Lord for them. Because after all, they serve a divine purpose in your life. So as a reminder, let me pass on once again to be careful to carry out your business by the book, which is God's Holy Word. After all, God's Holy Word, that's the best business management self-help book ever written. And so until the next time, let me encourage you once again to make sure that you keep your mind on your life business.

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It is produced by Wyatt Howe Ministries of Fort Worth, Texas. 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
1: American Family News, I'm Rusty Pugh. The U.S. shooting down drones over the Strait of Hormuz, testing a fragile Middle East ceasefire. Madeline Rivera has the latest.
2: It's the second time in the last few days that the U.S. carried out what it calls defensive strikes. U.S. officials say U.S. Central Command forces shot down four Iranian one-way attack drones that pose a threat around the Strait of Hormuz. U.S. forces also struck an Iranian ground control station in Bandar Abbas that was about to launch a fifth drone. These actions were measured purely defensive and intended to maintain the ceasefire. This morning, the Islamic Revolutionary Guard Corps says it retaliated by targeting a U.S. airbase from where the strike came. They're promising more aggressive attacks if the U.S. conducts more strikes.
1: President Trump has broader visions for any Iran deal as he pushes other countries to join the Abraham Accord.
3: And we'd like to have the countries we were talking about with Saudi Arabia, UAE, Qatar, and the others. We'd like to have them immediately join the, and Steve Witkoff is working on that with Jared and some others, but would like to have them join the Abraham Accords. It'll be historic if they do it. And we would, I think they owe that to us, to be honest. I think, because that really would be a tremendous sign.
1: During yesterday's cabinet meeting, War Secretary Pete Hegseth talked about President Trump's actions to protect Christians in Nigeria.
4: To give you a sense of how committed this president is, maybe a year ago, he heard the call of Nigerian Christians who were being targeted and killed by ISIS in Nigeria. And he said, Pete, I want the War Department to focus on ensuring that we do everything we can to protect those Christians. Partnerships like that can take time behind the scenes, but he never wavered on it. And we got the assets there. And over the last month, and there hasn't been much coverage of this, we killed ISIS number two in Nigeria, who is most responsible for killing Christians and trying to target the U.S. homeland.
1: Texas Attorney General Ken Paxton won the Senate primary to advance to the general election in November. He'll face a far-left Democrat, James Tallarico, who is now trying to walk back some of his past comments.
5: You said God is non-binary. What did you mean by that?
6: Well, you know, I think I was being intentionally provocative with that statement. But what it means is that God can't be defined by human categories.
5: Do you regret describing it that way or talking about God that way?
6: There are some statements that I've made that I certainly regret.
5: Do you still believe there are six biological sexes?
6: I know there are two sexes, men and women.
1: A recent Lifeway study had some concerning findings about Christians. Robert Thornton has more.
7: According to Lifeway research, there are eight characteristics that are consistently present in the lives of believers who are progressing in their spiritual maturity. This includes characteristics like Bible engagement, authentically seeking God, and sharing Christ with other people. Scott McConnell is executive director of Lifeway Research. He said there's been some improvement in the eight characteristics, but a negative turn in others.
8: The statement, many people who know me are not aware that I'm a Christian. And we see that 3 out of 10 churchgoers agree with that negative statement, that the people who know them, their friends, their acquaintances, simply don't know that they're a follower of Jesus Christ. And that's a concerning thing to us, and it would be a concerning thing to church leaders who are trying to disciple these individuals.
7: McConnell talked about another troubling issue.
8: Another similar question with a similar response is the statement, I don't think everyone I'm acquainted with needs to know I'm a follower of Christ. And we see a third of churchgoers also agreeing with that statement. And so we see a very similar pattern. There's a large number of followers of Christ that maybe aren't intentionally hiding, but they're definitely keeping their mouth shut.
7: He also said that in 4 out of 10 surveyed that Christian spiritual matters do not even come up in conversations with other Christians. I'm Robert Thornton.
1: 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Yesterday, U.S. stocks inched to more records after oil

0: 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I'm Rusty Pugh.
1: Your Faith Music Radio weather forecast for Evansville and the surrounding tri-state area. Today, a mix of sun and clouds with a high of 86. For tonight, mostly cloudy, low 64. Cloudy skies tomorrow on Friday, a sprinkle or two possible in the afternoon with a high of 77. And cloudy Friday night with slight chance of a shower, low 65. Heading to Saturday, partly cloudy skies with a high of 82 degrees. Once again, for today, we're looking for a mix of sun and clouds with a high of 86.

The Bethel Baptist Church. Oh, yes, we serve a mighty God. What a powerful song. What a great way to start off 11 to 1 today. 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I'm Janice. I'm the host of 11 to 1 programs designed with ladies in mind. 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So stay tuned as Miss Vicki talks about home at church today. And then coming up at 12:05, CW Today with Loretta Walker. And at 12:30, you get to hear from missionary Sherry House, missionary to Thailand, been serving there for many years and has actually served on three different continents as a missionary. And today, Sherry will feature the life of a lady from the past, someone who's gone on to be with the Lord. She will feature the life of a lady who did what she could for the Lord Jesus Christ. And then she will give us a Bible study and encourage us to do what we can for the Lord Jesus Christ. And each of us who live our life for Jesus, and we should live our life for Jesus if we are a born-again child of God, we just live for one purpose, and that is to please the Lord. And here's Cecily Hamilton and friends to sing, I Just Want to Please the Lord. Stay with Faith Music Radio.

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The Lord Hears My Basket, sung there by Lois and India, the Riskina sisters. Lord Hears My Basket, it's not much I know, but take it and use it. Please don't refuse it. Maybe it will grow. This whole song is a prayer of surrender, a prayer of out of a desire to be used by God. When I think of the verse, John 6:12, when they were filled, he said unto his disciples, gather up the fragments that remain, that nothing be lost. Do you suppose they took the fragments that remain to the local leper colony? I was reading something one day, and it put my thought in my mind. What did they do with those fragments? Well, they did have leper colonies back then, and people would take food to them. Perhaps each disciple took a basket home to their family. You know, there were 12 baskets, 12 disciples. Makes sense, right, that they took it home to their family? Or quite possibly, that little boy who gave up his lunch was awarded all of the leftovers. Who knows? But what we do know is that nothing is ever lost with Jesus. Nothing. That is just one of two thoughts I feel deeply in my soul when I read that verse. Another thought this verse impresses upon me, and in the most encouraging way, is that Jesus is more than enough. Oh, and he is. Personally, I have found this to be true over and over again. We serve a faithful God, and he is more than enough. I have a song for you, sung here by Desiree Cooper. She came in the studio a number of years ago, recorded this song, Jesus is More Than Enough. Then you're going to hear from the Cowling family. They sing the song, You Are My All in All. Jesus.

Family, you are my all in all. Jesus is worthy. He's worthy, my friends. Make him your all in all today. Well, this next song is one of our instrumentals from an acoustic gospel songs, The Old Country Church. Right after this, you'll hear from Vicki Mutchler on A Word of Encouragement, talking about home at church. Here on 11 to 1, we talk a lot about going to church because we know that getting in a good Bible-believing church will help you in your Christian walk. We talk a lot about praying, and we talk a lot about reading the Bible. And you know something that's kind of good about the New Testament local Bible-believing church? They're going to encourage you to read your Bible and pray there. They're going to do everything they can to get you in the Word of God. They're going to do everything they can to remind you how important it is to pray to God and spend time with God every day. It just may be that getting in a local New Testament Bible-believing, Bible-preaching church will be the most important decision you ever make. Stay with us here on Faith

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1: As we end up this month on moms, how can we go without talking about the home? Psalms 122:1 said, "I was glad when they said unto me, let us go into the house of the Lord." In a day where the church is often conceived mainly as an organization to be managed, when pastors are professionals, when the younger generation feels disconnected from church and frequently leaves, and when many without Christ are longing for authenticity and genuine relationships, a church that feels like home is a gift. And I like to think that we bring that as women of God to our house of God. It's a home. We need to mother those around us. Be involved when there's singing or mingling, older, younger. Invite others. Invite regular opportunities for people to share their stories and, you know, just enjoy the preaching together so that the church can remain a family. It helps people to grow. When we're kind to those that visit, we take on a responsibility for caring of those for the house of God. You know, everyone needs to feel loved and needed. So be a mother person at your church today.
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2: Not only did God give his life for the church is God's idea. And it is a good idea. Other than salvation, your salvation, the greatest decision you could ever make is to get into a good Bible-believing local New Testament church. I'm so glad she talked about that. My mom, and she's been talking about moms all month, and the realization hit me one day. I don't know why it didn't hit me before. It's probably because I was such a young girl when my mom got saved. My mom got saved first. She was the first person in our immediate family who got saved. And my dad got saved about a year later. But my mom was the first to start taking us to church after she trusted Christ as her Savior. Oh, it was a great tragedy that led to it. My dad had gotten shot. He was left for dead, but miraculously he survived. My mom got saved the day after my dad went in the hospital after being shot four times and left for dead. The day when the doctor came out of the hospital room and looked at my mom and said, "He's going to make it." My mom looked at my Uncle Bill, who was my dad's brother and who had been trying to witness to her in the hospital. And she said to him, "I'd like to hear about Jesus now." And she, by her own testimony to me, said that's the day she trusted Christ as her Savior. But she didn't stop just with that. She didn't stop with just getting saved. She got saved, my friends. And she got in a good church. So I want to encourage you, get saved if you're not saved. If you do not know Jesus Christ as your Savior, you can get saved today. You can trust him today. Get saved, get baptized, join a good local church, and serve Jesus. Here's a great song for you by Central Valley Baptist Church, God's Glorious Church. Thank you for tuning in to Faith Music Radio.

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With all my heart, I long to serve thee. Bethel Baptist Church. David Livingston was a missionary to Africa. And it was David Livingston whose heart was buried under a mundu tree in a village in Africa. His body was embalmed and was carried over 1,000 miles to the coast to be buried in Westminster Abbey. For those who attended him in Africa, they decided his heart belonged there. So they were allowed to keep the heart and they buried it under a tree. I think that's an amazing story. Kimberly Joy has a thought about David Livingston. She says David Livingston was a Scottish physician, pioneer missionary to Africa, and explorer. In his lifetime, he walked over 29,000 miles and endured countless hardships, seeking to open the interior of the continent of Africa to the gospel of Jesus Christ. A missionary society once wrote to him asking, "Have you found a good road to where you are? If so, we want you to know how to send other men to join you. We want to know how to send other men to join you." The now famous missionary replied, "If you have men who will come only if they know there is a good road, I don't want them. I want men who will come if there is no road at all." What powerful words. How far modern Christianity has fallen from this. How far will we go for Jesus? How much are we willing to suffer for his name? What are we prepared to do to spread the gospel? My prayer is, Kimberly says, and I join her in this, my prayer is that God will light a fire in the hearts of his people across this land. I pray we will stand strong for our faith, even in the face of persecution, that we will be willing to suffer for the name of Jesus, and that we will spread the good news of salvation, no matter the cost. And then Kimberly leaves us with these verses. And he said to them all, "If any man will come after me, let him deny himself and take up his cross daily and follow me. For whosoever will save his life shall lose it, but whosoever will lose his life for my sake, the same shall save it." The song I have for you is sung here by Matt McMorris. It's called "I Will Walk the Way of the Cross." Are you willing today to take up your cross and follow Christ? Thank you for tuning in to Faith Music Radio.

Bailey's Grove Baptist Church, the song, My Life, is an offering. I'd have to call that a song of surrender. You're listening to 11 to 1. This is Faith Music Radio. We have one more song to take us into the noon hour of 11 to 1. Lacey McRae, friends and family, sing a song called Give It All to Him. What a friend we have in Jesus. When I think about this song, I think about this quote I read recently. You can trust God and still cry about what hurts. Faith doesn't erase pain. It gives you a hand to hold through it. Faith doesn't erase pain. It gives you a hand to hold through it. And it gives you a hand where you can give it to Jesus. And that's what is so important. Coming up during the noon hour, you'll hear from Loretta Walker on CW Today. Her topic, praise works with children. And certainly it does. There's a great verse in the Bible about how the fining pot for silver and the furnace for gold, so is a man to his praise. That works with children as well. Then Sherry House on Silhouettes with Sherry. You get to hear her on Thursdays. Today she features the life of Eunice Pike, and her Bible study is called The Optimist. 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Well, Eunice Pike was an optimist, and Sherry's going to teach us a lesson about that today. 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

0: The U.S. shooting down drones over the Strait of Hormuz, testing a fragile Middle East ceasefire. Madeline Rivera has the latest.
1: It's the second time in the last few days that the U.S. carried out what it calls defensive strikes. U.S. officials say U.S. Central Command forces shot down four Iranian one-way attack drones that pose a threat around the Strait of Hormuz. U.S. forces also struck an Iranian ground control station in Bandar Abbas that was about to launch a fifth drone. These actions were measured, purely defensive, and intended to maintain the ceasefire. This morning, the Islamic Revolutionary Guard Corps says it retaliated by targeting a U.S. airbase from where the strike came. They're promising more aggressive attacks if the U.S. conducts more strikes.
0: President Trump has broader visions for any Iran deal as he pushes other countries to join the Abraham Accord.
2: I would like to have the countries we were talking about, with Saudi Arabia, UAE, Qatar, and the others, we'd like to have them immediately join the, and Steve Witkoff is working on that with Jared and some others, but would like to have them join the Abraham Accords. It'll be historic if they do it. And we would, I think they owe that to us, to be honest. I think, because that really would be a tremendous time.
0: During yesterday's cabinet meeting, War Secretary Pete Hegseth talked about President Trump's actions to protect Christians in Nigeria.
3: To give you a sense of how committed this president is, maybe a year ago, he heard the call of Nigerian Christians who were being targeted and killed by ISIS in Nigeria. And he said, Pete, I want the War Department to focus on ensuring that we do everything we can to protect those Christians. Partnerships like that can take time behind the scenes, but he never wavered on it. And we got the assets there. And over the last month, and there hasn't been much coverage of this, we killed ISIS number two in Nigeria, who is most responsible for killing Christians and trying to target the U.S. homeland.
0: Texas Attorney General Ken Paxton won the Senate primary to advance to the general election in November. He'll face a far-left Democrat, James Tallarico, who is now trying to walk back some of his past comments.
4: You said God is non-binary. What did you mean by that?
5: Well, you know, I think I was being intentionally provocative with that statement. But what it means is that God can't be defined by human categories.
4: Do you regret describing it that way or talking about God that way?
5: There are some statements that I've made that I certainly regret.
4: Do you still believe there are six biological sexes?
5: I know there are two sexes, men and women.
0: A recent Lifeway study had some concerning findings about Christians. Robert Thornton has more.
6: According to Lifeway research, there are eight characteristics that are consistently present in the lives of believers who are progressing in their spiritual maturity. This includes characteristics like Bible engagement, authentically seeking God, and sharing Christ with other people. Scott McConnell is executive director of Lifeway Research. He said there's been some improvement in the eight characteristics, but a negative turn in others.
7: The statement, many people who know me are not aware that I'm a Christian. And we see that 3 out of 10 churchgoers actually agree with that negative statement, that the people who know them, their friends, their acquaintances, simply don't know that they're a follower of Jesus Christ. And that's a concerning thing to us, and it would be a concerning thing to church leaders who are trying to disciple these individuals.
6: McConnell talked about another troubling issue.
7: Another similar question with a similar response is the statement, I don't think everyone I'm acquainted with needs to know I'm a follower of Christ. And we see a third of churchgoers also agreeing with that statement. And so we see a very similar pattern. There's a large number of followers of Christ that maybe aren't intentionally hiding, but they're definitely keeping their mouth shut.
6: He also said that in 4 out of 10 surveyed that Christian spiritual matters do not even come up in conversations with other Christians. I'm Robert Thornton.
0: Oil prices gained more than $2 a barrel, and U.S. futures inched lower today. Yesterday, U.S. stocks inched to more records after oil prices declined more than 4%. 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I'm Rusty Pugh.
8: Your Faith Music Radio weather forecast for Evansville and the surrounding tri-state area. Today, a mix of sun and clouds with a high of 86. For tonight, mostly cloudy, low 64. Cloudy skies tomorrow on Friday, a sprinkle or two possible in the afternoon with a high of 77. And cloudy Friday night with slight chance of a shower, low 65. Heading to Saturday, partly cloudy skies with a high of 82 degrees. Once again, for today, we're looking for a mix of sun and clouds with a high of 86.
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0: women with their life relationships. Hosted by veteran ladies conference speaker and the editor of Christian Womanhood magazine, Mrs. Loretta Walker. The closer a woman's heart is to the heart of God, the better able she is to thrive in her relationships with others. In that spirit, here's the host of CW Today, Mrs. Loretta Walker.
1: I have some thoughts that I wrote down to teach at a ladies' meeting. They were just short thoughts that I was going to share with the ladies. It was, the theme was remind me, and I had the opportunity that I was going to be able to share little small challenges, that things that I learned from Mrs. Marlene Evans. So these are the next four things, and this one's in particular on child rearing. Now, Mrs. Evans taught me that as far as child rearing is concerned, that we need to be able, as mothers, as teachers, you know, this might, you might be a Christian school teacher or a Sunday school teacher, but 12 positives for one negative. I'll never forget this. 12 positives. Now, of course, maybe you won't get all 12 positives in, but if you're trying, at least you'll get five or six, because children really want to be praised. They want to know that they're good. And when you give them those 12 positives and hold back until after you've given a few positives before you give that one negative, let me just tell you, it makes everything so much better. We saw this in my granddaughter. She's 4 years old. And the other day, she, you know how you can teach somebody and teach something? Well, Jeannie had been going over this with Audrey so many times about not fighting with Josie when she takes things. You know how these little siblings are? Josie will come up and grab something from Audrey and then run off and laugh and like, hee, hee, hee, I got this, you know? And to be honest, I want to laugh at it. I don't, but I want to laugh at it because it's so funny. But Audrey screams and yells and runs after. Well, finally, the other day, whenever she was, Josie came up and took a toy from her, and Audrey, instead of screaming and yelling, she came to her mom and said, "Mom, Josie took that toy from me just now." And Jeannie just went on and on and on about, "You got it. You understand. This is the way to do it, because you yelling at her makes you in trouble too. Now it's just Josie that's in trouble." And so she went and took the toy from Josie and scolded her for being mean to her sister, et cetera, et cetera. But I'm telling you, Jeannie went on and on about that because she, you know, she wanted her to know she had done well. Proverbs 27:21 says, "As the finding pot for silver and the furnace for gold, so is a man to his praise." So ladies, what this is saying here is, as we praise them, they become it. You know, so the more you praise that person, the more you're what they're supposed to be, the better off you are. See, a man is made by his praise more thankful to God, more respectful to his friends, more watchful against everything that may blemish his reputation, more diligent to improve himself and to do good to others, that he may answer the expectations of his friends from him. You know, when you brag on somebody, it really makes them become more what they're supposed to be. Another thing I want you to realize, if you do have a child that your heart, it's really hard to find something positive to brag on them about. Well, let me tell you a story. At one point, I had one of my children that I was pretty discouraged about. I just thought, is this child getting it? You know, God, they're your child. And sometimes you just need to give these kids over to God and say, they're yours. Can you show me that they're not going to be a criminal when they grow up? Can you show me that they're going to do right? And can you just give me some assurance, God, that he's yours, she's yours, and that you're going to take care of them? And that they're, well, I had been praying that way for about a week about this particular child of mine. And I had to go away for about an hour or so from the house and had left this child at my motorhome. And when I got back, that child had cleaned the whole motorhome. Like, well, without me asking. And had done a very good job. I mean, picked things away, had cleaned the sinks, had all that stuff. I'm telling you, I was so excited. I just sat down on the chair and just went, praise God. And I thanked that child over and over again. But more importantly, I realized that God is taking care of him. You know what? So is a man to his praise. Let's let God take care of these children. Rejoice in the Lord always. And again, I say rejoice.
0: Thanks, Miss Loretta. CW Today is a production of Faith Music Radio. 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
2: So is a man to his praise. Wow, I love that. Praise works with children too. And I got to thinking, as we are desiring and wanting to leave a legacy of faith with our children, isn't that our desire? I know it's mine with my children, my grandchildren, the children I get to minister to at church. We desire to leave this legacy of faith. Doesn't that faith include the confidence that God is working in their life, being confident of this very thing, that he which hath begun a good work in you will perform it till the day of Jesus Christ? Doesn't that legacy of faith include the confidence that God is working in their life? And we can praise them, the little children, when they do good. And we can praise the Lord for the work he's doing in their lives. And that kind of praise will leave and help to leave a legacy of faith. Still to come today, one more program, ladies. Eunice Pike featured on Silhouettes with Sherry. Eunice Pike, the optimist. And here's a great song for you from A Heart's Journey, Legacy of Faith.

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powerful. Rachel Smith. And God's grace is amazing. Wow, what a powerful song. I'll give you grace. The Apostle Paul prayed that God would move his thorn in the flesh. He had a thorn in the flesh, and he wanted it removed. But Jesus took the thorns for us, the crown of thorns on his head, shed his blood to die on the cross. And he told Paul, he said, no, not going to take it away, but I'm going to give you something amazing. I'm going to give you grace, and my grace is enough. Heard the story recently. John Vaprzan shared it on the Keep the Heart podcast. Francie Taylor interviewed him on that podcast about his latest book. And he went to Tom Williams. And Tom Williams is in heaven now. But Tom Williams was known for his prayer life. He was known for praying for people. And he went to Tom Williams as a young man, and he was having trouble with panic attacks. And he asked Tom Williams to pray for him. Pray for him to be healed. Seems right, right? Yeah. It seems like the right thing to do. And Tom Williams looked at him and he said, well, do you want to be healed? Or do you want to be used? Do you want to be healed? Or do you want to be used? And God's grace is what makes it possible for us to be used. Because we have no good in ourselves. We have no good in and of ourselves. But as we humble ourselves and submit to God, guess what? He gives us grace. And that's talked about in James chapter 4. My verse this morning that I read and was praying on and meditating on is submit yourselves therefore to God. Why? Because God will give you grace when you humble yourselves and submit yourselves. That's verse 6. But verse 7 says, submit yourselves therefore to God, resist the devil, and he will flee from you. And I thought about this. I do not have a plan for my life that is better than God's plan for my life. I do not have a plan that is better than God's plan for my life. We submit to coaches, right, in order to become a better athlete. We submit to leadership training in order to become a more influential boss. We submit to life coaches to lose weight and get healthier. We do that. So why do we so struggle to submit to a good and gracious God, a God who loves us and only desires our good? Why do we struggle to submit to God? We will not have grace to stand against the enemy. And the enemies of the Christian are the world, the flesh, and the devil. And the world, the flesh, and the devil are lying to us every day. They're feeding us lies every single day. Our heart is deceitful above all things, the flesh, the world. You know the lies are coming in, and the devil. We will not have grace to stand against the enemy without humbly submitting ourselves to God's word, to God's will, to God's way. And when we do submit, and when we do humble ourselves, he gives us grace. And his grace is amazing. His grace is better. His grace is stronger. He gives more grace, the Bible says in James 4, 6. And the word more means better, bigger, stronger. And his grace is better, bigger, stronger than the enemy we face. I know it's impossible to even believe or to understand. But God's grace is amazing. And it is what will get you through. We'll hear from a song. We'll hear a song from Lois in India. India actually wrote this song, and it's a great song. It's called Impossible Grace. It is their title song from their latest album. Right after this, you'll hear from missionary Sherry House on Silhouettes with Sherry, featuring the life of Eunice Pike, the optimist.
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Stay with Faith.

0: Hello, I'm Sherry House, a missionary living in Thailand who loves to study the lives of great women, of whom it can be said, she hath done what she could. Welcome to Silhouettes, my weekly story about a lady whose life challenges, encourages, and teaches me. I hope as you listen today, your heart will be encouraged and challenged too, to do what you can for the Lord. So grab a cup of tea, sit back and enjoy. Let me tell you her story.
1: Eunice Pike was born on November 6, 1913, in East Woodstock, Connecticut. She was the youngest of eight children born to a country doctor. Eunice followed in her father's medical footsteps and graduated from Massachusetts General Hospital School of Nursing in 1936 at the age of 22. Eunice, known for her sense of humor, also had a heart to serve the Lord and was fascinated with the linguistic work her brother, Kenneth Pike, had been doing in Mexico. Upon her graduation, Eunice enrolled in Cameron Townsend's training program called the Summer Institute of Linguistics. It was a fairly new endeavor, but with the founding of Wycliffe Bible Translators in 1933 and the summer training program, many were catching Townsend's vision for Bible translation and getting a copy of God's Word to every people in their native tongue. Eunice met her ministry partner and lifelong friend, Florence Hansen, at the training program that summer. When their course was finished, they were both determined to put their training to use on the field and felt the Lord was calling them to go to Mexico to do linguistic work for the Mazatec Indians in Oaxaca State. The idea of women doing Bible translation work didn't sit too well with everyone already, but the thought of them doing it on the foreign field in dangerous territory all by themselves was another thing entirely. When Cameron Townsend enthusiastically brought the matter to his colleagues, protests of criticism that included everything from the danger the women might face on the field to the fear of the criticism that would surely come to the training program for sending two single ladies to an Indian tribe where no male missionaries had ever been sent almost swayed him, but Townsend pleaded on the ladies' behalf. Finally, he was told the decision would be left up to him, but they were not happy about it. When he went back to talk to Eunice and Florence and voiced the concerns that had been raised, the ladies were surprised and said to him, "Why don't you believe God can take care of us?" With that, the decision was sealed. Eunice and Florence would be sent as Bible translators to the people God had called them to, with Townsend's full support. A few months later, Eunice's brother helped the two ladies move to the remote mountainous village, helped them rent a house, and helped them learn a few Mazatec words before he went back to his own work, which was about a 3 to 4 days journey on foot. The women quickly got settled and began focusing on their work, which was to reduce the language of the Mazatec Indians to writing, teach the people to read, and use their linguistic skills to translate the New Testament into the Mazatec language. Eunice's nursing skills proved helpful as well in making inroads into learning the customs and language of the people, and the Mazatec learned to love these two peculiar women who came to live among them. Eunice's focus was on the linguistic analysis of the Mazatec tonal and grammatical system and on literacy. In 1941, just 6 short years after arriving in the village, the Mazatec New Testament was complete, the first in the history of Mexico's indigenous Indian languages. Eunice continued to live in the village for the next 37 years. Florence eventually got married, and Eunice was joined by a number of other co-workers during her time there. The translators used whatever means available to them to give the gospel to those who would listen. They participated in Bible studies and often sold scripture portions and Christian books that had been translated in the markets as a means of connecting with the people. Eunice began spending summers traveling all over the world as a consultant for Townsend's training program, helping colleagues with linguistic challenges they faced, teaching courses and workshops to train new translators, and encouraging others to get involved in the great work they were trying to accomplish. Eunice was a well-loved teacher, and many attributed their successes in their own translation work to her high academic standards and innovative field work in the areas of phonology and tonal analysis. Eunice continued analyzing sound systems and developing alphabets until her retirement in 1998 at the age of 85. Over the course of her life, Eunice had over 70 books and articles published about her life with the Mazatec people, her translation work, and her studies and findings about advanced linguistics. What thrilled her heart the most, though, was listening to one Mazatec Indian take the Bible in their native tongue and explain a truth about God to another Mazatec Indian. Eunice passed away on August 18, 2011, in Dallas, Texas, at the age of 97, after she developed complications from a fall. Her faithfulness to God's calling throughout her entire life led not only to a distinguished career, but a legacy that continues on even today. Well, you can find out more about Eunice Pike on my website, sherryhouse.com, but let me tell you one more story from her life that resonated with one of my own. You know, for some, it took years for them to be convinced that women had a place in Bible translation work, on or off the field. But Cameron Townsend saw the potential women brought to the cause. Eunice and Florence might have been the first, but the work they were doing inspired other ladies to get involved, and by late 1940, five other pairs of single women were working in different language communities throughout Mexico. By early 1941, more than half of the linguists working in Mexico were women, and half of those women were single. By the fall of 1944, two-thirds of the 122 members were women. Time eventually proved to all that women were quite effective in the work and sometimes far superior in learning languages and translating. Townsend said, "Those of us who have wondered just what place single lady missionaries might have in our project have learned from this lesson that God has heroines today." The fears of women being in danger or killed by savage tribesmen proved for the most part to be unfounded. Years later, one tribal chief of a headhunting people group in Peru said, "If you had sent men, we would have killed them on sight. Or if a couple, I'd have killed the man and taken the woman for myself. But what could a great chief do with two harmless girls who insisted on calling him brother?" Through Eunice's efforts and great example, she encouraged hundreds of women to follow in her footsteps for years to come. And I'm sure indigenous people all over the world that hear the gospel for the first time in their native tongue would want to thank Cameron Townsend, if they could, for not doubting the call of God on Eunice's life or God's ability to see her through. Over the years, I have had many people who have come behind me and supported me and encouraged me in my desire to serve the Lord on the mission field as a single lady. There have been people, of course, who felt it necessary to play the devil's advocate, and that does have its place at times, but I can never say enough how thankful I am for those few in my life who have never once voiced a doubt about me or the work I felt the Lord was calling me to. They never once asked, "Are you sure this is what you think you should do?" Instead, they were always on board, happy for me, and let me know they were prayerfully supporting me in whatever great thing I hope to accomplish for God next. One lady in particular who has been someone like this for me is Jan Royalty. She has had a leadership position in my life since I was 16 and has been my pastor's wife for the last 33 years. She never once tried to be God in my life and get me to wonder or doubt what I thought was His plan, although I'm sure there were times when she worried for my safety, my potential loneliness, and the problems I would no doubt face. I'm sure, actually, in that many years, there were times when she wondered if I had lost my mind or was biting off more than I could chew. But then again, maybe not. She has always made me feel like I could do whatever I put my mind to. You see, Jan Royalty is an advocate, an encourager, and a supporter of many. She is an optimist. She is one who believes in others. She is one who sees potential in everyone and refuses to be swayed by the doubts of others. Over the years, our relationship has become one of mutual love, admiration, trust, encouragement, and friendship. Every single time I'm home off the field, my trip isn't complete until we go out to Perkins together for a meal and just share a few hours just to ourselves. My wish for everyone listening today is that they have a Jan Royalty in their life. You know, everyone needs a person like that in their corner. Well, today I'd like to do a Bible study I've entitled The Optimist. The Oxford Dictionary describes an optimist as one who tends to be hopeful and confident about the future or the success of something. They're one who believes that good must ultimately prevail over evil. Today I want to talk a little bit about Barnabas. Some call him the great encourager, since that is what he seemed to do everywhere he went. Acts 4:36 tells us the disciples themselves changed his real name, which was Joseph or Joseph, to Barnabas, which means son of consolation. This was his character. This is how everyone knew him to be. Acts 11:24 says he was a good man and full of the Holy Ghost and of faith. Acts 13:1 tells us Barnabas was named as one of the church leaders, and in the very next verse we see that he was called by the Holy Spirit to be separated for a special work. Today, though, I want to talk about Barnabas in light of him being one of the greatest optimists. There isn't an abundance of information about him in the Bible, and yet he played a huge role in the life of the person who would eventually be used of God to pen nearly half the New Testament. At the beginning of Acts 9, we see that Paul, previously called Saul, was at the height of his persecution of those who trusted in Jesus. He was fierce in his hatred towards Christians, and his self-righteousness propelled him to do everything he could to seek out and destroy every last one who believed and followed Christ. He was definitely one of the most feared men at that time. After his conversion on the road to Damascus, Paul began preaching Jesus in the synagogues there. The Jews sought to kill him, but the Christians helped him escape. Paul then went to Jerusalem, eager to join the group of disciples there. But his arrival was not met with the same enthusiasm. In fact, everyone was so afraid of him, they wouldn't have anything to do with him. They were leery of Paul and doubted his genuineness and his motives. You can imagine how defeated he might have felt to be rejected by the Christians that he had hoped to band together with. But Paul had a Barnabas in his life. Barnabas stepped in and took him straight to the apostles. He advocated for them to listen to the story of Paul's conversion and of how he had preached boldly already in Damascus. On Barnabas's word, Paul was accepted into the fold. Barnabas's ability to look past what others couldn't close their eyes to gave Paul the opportunity to begin his ministry of preaching Christ to the world. Eventually, Barnabas would accompany Paul on his mission journeys, and together they would suffer extreme hardships, but also witness great victories for the cause of Christ. I have no doubt that the supportive role Barnabas played in Paul's life for many, many years was one of the greatest foundations for Paul's ministry success. So my challenge to us today is to not only thank the Lord for the Barnabases in our life, but more importantly, challenge ourselves to be a Barnabas for others. You know, let someone else be the doubter. Let someone else play the devil's advocate. You be a Barnabas. What the cause of Christ needs today is more Barnabases. Well, I hope you've enjoyed learning a little bit more about Eunice Pike's story and this matter of being a Barnabas for the cause of Christ. She truly was a woman of whom it could be said, she hath done what she could. Let's you and I go do what we can do.
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1: 250 years ago, our founding fathers declared independence and built a nation on timeless truths. One nation under God. From the pulpits of the Great Awakening to the battlefields of the Revolution, America's Christian heritage shaped our love of liberty, justice, and the dignity of every person made in God's image. 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Happy 250th birthday, America. May God bless you and keep you always.
2: And we are wishing America a happy 250th birthday. You'll be hearing a lot of patriotic music the next few weeks and months. You'll be hearing that birthday greeting till the end of July, because we celebrate this great country. We are thankful for the gift of America. Here's a great song for you. I Still Believe in America. Thank you for tuning in to 11 to 1 on Faith Music Radio.

Grove Baptist Church. I started a new series on the 11 to 1 blog on Blessed Are the Peacemakers. I've already got two up there, the introduction, and then the latest one is Peace Is Not My Jam. You may be like me, and you may say making peace is not my jam. And I get that. Believe me, I do. I can relate to that more than you know. When I take those spiritual personality tests, you know what those are, right? When I take those spiritual personality tests, being a peacemaker is never listed as one of my strengths. It's listed as one of the last things that I'm good at. Peace is not my nature. It's not in my genes. I'm from a family who loves to argue. We love a good debate. We love to be in control. Because of this, it was a struggle for me to understand that my way was not bringing peace. My way was causing division and hurting others. And I'm writing about it in the 11 to 1 blog. So check it out at faithmusicradio.com under the 11 to 1 program tab. We're going to finish off strong with a song by the Cowling family. Joy in Serving Jesus. There is joy, my friends, in serving Jesus. There is joy in letting your light shine for Jesus Christ and letting it shine bright. Thank you for tuning in to Faith Music Radio. 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

0: more aggressive attacks if the U.S. conducts more strikes.
1: President Trump has broader visions for any Iran deal as he pushes other countries to join the Abraham Accord.
2: I would like to have the countries we were talking about, with Saudi Arabia, UAE, Qatar, and the others, we'd like to have them immediately join the, and Steve Witkoff is working on that with Jared and some others, but would like to have them join the Abraham Accords. It'll be historic if they do it. And we would, I think they owe that to us, to be honest. I think, because that really would be a tremendous sign.
1: During yesterday's cabinet meeting, War Secretary Pete Hegseth talked about President Trump's actions to protect Christians in Nigeria.
3: To give you a sense of how committed this president is, maybe a year ago, he heard the call of Nigerian Christians who were being targeted and killed by ISIS in Nigeria. And he said, Pete, I want the War Department to focus on ensuring that we do everything we can to protect those Christians. Partnerships like that can take time behind the scenes, but he never wavered on it. And we got the assets there. And over the last month, and there hasn't been much coverage of this, we killed ISIS number two in Nigeria, who is most responsible for killing Christians and trying to target the U.S. homeland.
1: Texas Attorney General Ken Paxton won the Senate primary to advance to the general election in November. He'll face a far-left Democrat, James Tallarico, who is now trying to walk back some of his past comments.
4: You said God is non-binary. What did you mean by that?
5: Well, you know, I think I was being intentionally provocative with that statement. But what it means is that God can't be defined by human categories.
4: Do you regret describing it that way or talking about God that way?
5: There are some statements that I've made that I certainly regret.
4: Do you still believe there are six biological sexes?
5: I know there are two sexes, men and women.
1: A recent Lifeway study had some concerning findings about Christians. Robert Thornton has more.
6: According to Lifeway research, there are eight characteristics that are consistently present in the lives of believers who are progressing in their spiritual maturity. This includes characteristics like Bible engagement, authentically seeking God, and sharing Christ with other people. Scott McConnell is executive director of Lifeway Research. He said there's been some improvement in the eight characteristics, but a negative turn in others.
7: The statement, many people who know me are not aware that I'm a Christian. And we see that 3 out of 10 churchgoers agree with that negative statement, that the people who know them, their friends, their acquaintances, simply don't know that they're a follower of Jesus Christ. And that's a concerning thing to us, and it would be a concerning thing to church leaders who are trying to disciple these individuals.
6: McConnell talked about another troubling issue.
7: Another similar question with a similar response is the statement, I don't think everyone I'm acquainted with needs to know I'm a follower of Christ. And we see a third of churchgoers also agreeing with that statement. And so we see a very similar pattern. There's a large number of followers of Christ that maybe aren't intentionally hiding, but they're definitely keeping their mouth shut.
6: He also said that in 4 out of 10 surveyed that Christian spiritual matters do not even come up in conversations with other Christians. I'm Robert Thornton.
1: Oil prices gained more than $2 a barrel, and U.S. futures inched lower today. Yesterday, U.S. stocks inched to more records after oil prices declined more than 4%. 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I'm Rusty Pugh.
8: Your Faith Music Radio weather forecast for Evansville and the surrounding tri-state area. Today, a mix of sun and clouds with a high of 86. For tonight, mostly cloudy, low 64. Cloudy skies tomorrow on Friday, a sprinkle or two possible in the afternoon with a high of 77. And cloudy Friday night with slight chance of a shower, low 65. Heading to Saturday, partly cloudy skies with a high of 82 degrees. Once again, for today, we're looking for a mix of sun and clouds with a high of 86.
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10: If you're mad at your spouse, if you're mad at another person, it could be someone from way back, and that's just in you and on you, and now you become bitter about it. The Bible says it will defile you. It's all you'll think about. It will change your paradigm. You will hate this, you will hate that, and suddenly that bitterness has built up, and it's eating at you constantly.
9: God has designed us to be relational beings who desire true

0: friendship. But in today's society, people seem to be moving farther and farther apart from personal connections. So how can we bridge the gap? Stay with us to find the answer from God's Word. Welcome to Daily in the Word. This program features the teaching and preaching of Dr. Paul Chappell, pastor of Lancaster Baptist Church and president of West Coast Baptist College in Lancaster, California. In our series, One Another, we will discover peaceful truths from the New Testament and learn about God's divine plan for cultivating healthy, godly relationships. And now, here's Dr. Paul Chappell with part one of a message called Admonish One Another.
1: Well, perhaps this week you have admonished someone. Perhaps you have been admonished by someone. An admonishment is a warning. It is to reprove. It is to exhort someone. And I am finding in our society that people don't like admonishment much these days. People just seem to have a spirit that says, get your hand off me, or don't you tell me what to do. It seems it might be a coach just simply putting his hand on the shoulder pad of a guy who thinks he's the whole team. And now we see athletes screaming back at the coach, not receiving admonishment. It seems perhaps the referee, by the way, the referee on the field or court is the authority on the field or court. But today, any high-paid athlete can scream and yell at the referee, and half the fans will agree. For 32 years here at Lancaster Baptist School and West Coast Baptist College, I have never one time yelled at a referee. Now, in my mind, I have many times. But I've never yelled, and the reason is the referee is the authority on the court. And I want our teenagers to see their pastor respecting authority. That's very foreign to some in this boisterous, ungodly society in which we live. But the fact of the matter is that I even sometimes go in at halftime to the basketball games and I tell our athletes, I say, look, when the referee calls a foul on you, you raise your hand to acknowledge your sin. You may or may not have felt like the call was good, but he's the authority. But that's that little lesson that I'm giving you that's kind of going over your head like, you know, like that. That spirit towards admonishment is not found very much in America today. It seems like everybody wants to yell at the referee. It seems like everybody wants to yell at the coach. It seems like everybody wants to yell even at their parents. And sometimes you'll see a godly usher or even a godly parent put their hand on the shoulder of a teenager just to admonish them, maybe to speak more kindly or maybe to slow down and not run in church. And sometimes the attitude of the average American is, get your hand off me, I'll do what I want to do. That's the attitude of the average American today. It's as if people are saying, no one's going to tell me what to do. Well, I want to tell you something. In the Christian life, we all need teaching and we all need admonishment and we need the helps of both. And I'm telling you right now that most of us wouldn't be alive without admonishment. Like, don't walk out in the middle of the street. You see, teaching is when we say cars are heavy and cars are fast and cars are red and cars are blue. That's teaching. Admonishing is when we say don't get in the way of a car. And what I want you to learn this morning is that we all need admonishment and mature believers want admonishment. Okay? So let's get the backdrop and then we'll get into the message. Paul, the apostle, had never been to Colossae. This is one of the interesting things about Colossians. He had never personally been there. We read in Colossians chapter 2 and verse 1, he had never seen them in the face or in the flesh. It is believed, according to chapter 1 and verse 1, that perhaps Timothy had started this church, but now the apostle is writing to the church at Colossae. And here in this particular letter, he writes to them from a Roman prison. It is a prison epistle. And he had received word that there had been some problems with the church at Colossae. There had been some Greek philosophy and some heresy that had crept into the church. And as these false teachings had come into the church, Paul is writing to them to correct those particular issues And then he says to the believers, now you need to admonish one another so that if these attitudes or false teachings start coming back in the church, teach and admonish one another, because the body must be a place where those issues can be dealt with and where admonishment can be given and received. And you see the spirit of that even in chapter 3. In chapter 3 and verse 1, he's telling them, keep your priorities on the things that are heavenly, not on the sensual issues of Greek mythology. He's telling them in verse 5 to abstain from earthly and sensual lust. He's telling them in verse 10 to put off the old man and put on the new man. He's telling them in verse 11 to respect one another, that they were not to have prejudice against someone that is Greek or Jew or whatever their background was, Gentile or Jewish, but that the ground is level at the cross. He tells them in verses 13 and 14 to forgive one another and love one another. But then we come to this verse before us, verse 16, where he's telling them to admonish one another. He's reminding them that if it's all going to work, that they're going to have to keep one another in check, if you will. They're going to have to warn each other from time to time and admonish one another. So how does that really work? How can we be effective in giving and receiving admonishment? Let me just draw your attention to this verse in verse 16. Notice it says, let the word of Christ dwell in you richly with all wisdom. Notice, if you would, first of all, the message of admonition. The message of admonition. Here we see that we must have the word of Christ in us. The message of admonition is a sure word. It is the word of Christ. Now, this phrase, if you're taking notes, the word of Christ refers to the revelation that he brought into the world, that is to say, the Bible. So when it says, let the word of Christ dwell in you richly, Paul is saying to the Colossians, the basis of your admonishment, the success of your admonishment will be directly related to how the word of God is dwelling in you. So he says, I want you to make sure that this word is dwelling in you, and the word of Christ is sure, and you can have confidence in it. The Bible says in John 17, 17, as Jesus prayed to the Father, he said, Father, sanctify them through thy truth. Thy word is truth. The word of God is true. It is pure. Every word of God is pure. Years ago, when I was a young pastor, just beginning here, I read in the Bible where Jesus said, man shall not live by bread alone, but by every word that proceedeth out of the mouth of God. And I began to think about that, every word. I read Proverbs 35, every word of God is pure. And I began to pray and study, and I thought, Lord, if I'm going to preach the Bible, if I'm going to stand up and say the word of God says, that I want to know where every word can be found. And I truly believe that God has preserved his word for us in the King James Version of the Bible. And I'm thankful for a trustworthy translation that comes from a great text, not influenced by Catholic doctrine and so forth. And I'm simply saying to you this morning that when we open this Bible, it's a sure word. It is a trustworthy word. But not only that, this word is not only sure, but this word must be settled in our hearts. Now notice what it says in verse 16, let the word of Christ dwell in you. So here we see that it is to be constantly dwelling in us. It is to settle down. It is to be at home in us. This means that the Bible must not merely be a passing thought. The Bible must not merely be a Sunday thought. But if you're going to be good as a husband and as a wife and as a mother and as a boss at work, then the Word of God needs to settle down and be a part of you. It needs to permeate through your life. Before you can give good admonishment or advice, you need to have wisdom dwelling in you. George Mueller, the great British preacher and founder of a great orphanage in Bristol, England, said, the vigor of our spiritual life will be in exact proportion to the place held by the Bible in our life and thoughts. Jesus said, abide in me and my words in you, and ye shall ask what ye will, and it shall be done unto you. In other words, we're not going to be in sync with even what to ask God if we're not letting his word dwell in our hearts. Psalm 1 and verse 2 says, but his delight is in the law of the Lord, and in his law, say the rest with me, doth he meditate both day and night. By the way, meditation is not something new. This idea, these people that, you know, meditate after crystals and they sit on a red rock and they meditate and so forth. Now, yoga, by the way, if you do yoga, I don't like you. Because I just don't believe God made the body to do all of those contortions like that. You know what I mean? I tried one time on vacation, we tried to do that. That was the most embarrassing thing I ever did in my life. There's nothing wrong with meditation. The problem with most yoga and meditation is the object of their meditation. God says, I want you to meditate on my word. I want you to search daily the scriptures to see whether those things are so. I want you to take a message like this and go back over it tomorrow. I want you to read my word. I want my word to dwell in you. I want you to be a Bible man, a Bible woman. I want you to know my word. Someone said, as we prayerfully expose ourselves to the scriptures, we begin to understand what God's will is regarding our conduct and our character. And then as the Holy Spirit applies his word to specific areas of our lives, and as we are obedient to his promptings, we begin to develop Bible-based convictions. Wouldn't that be wonderful if America became a place of Bible-based convictions once again? And that will happen in our lives as Christians if we would allow the word to dwell in us. Let it dwell in you. And then notice this other word in verse 16. Let the word of Christ dwell in you richly. Now, this means extravagantly. This means there's so much of it in you that it's coming out of the way you live. It comes out of the way you speak. I have some older friends from whom I seek counsel, and what I love about their counsel is it's always from a biblical precedent that they speak. They're always attaching their counsel to a Bible verse. It's not some kind of humanistic reasoning. It's biblical counsel. It helps me. It's something that is dwelling in them, and it just kind of flows out of them. And the word richly means extravagantly. I don't know if you've ever been around somebody that wears an amazing amount of perfume or cologne. And I think there are certain brands of it that maybe it's not even the amount. It's just that powerful, like insect killer. Insect repellent, some of this stuff. I mean, just smell it. That's what God means when he says richly. I want my word to be rich in you and upon you. I want the principles of my word to kind of come out of you. I want you to talk about things biblically, you see. Now, how's that going to happen? Just four quick ways I gave you in the notes this morning. If you want to have that kind of wisdom, you need to learn how to hear the Bible. Matthew 13:9, who hath ears to hear, let him hear. You know, so oftentimes people come to church, they're checking scores on their phone. They're worried about, you know, getting lunch over at Marie Callender's. I'll just tell you, the Methodists are going to beat you. Just settle that right now. You're not going to get there first. People are doing everything in their mind but listening sometimes to what is being preached. If it's going to get all in you, you got to hear it. Secondly, you got to handle it. The Bible says, study to show thyself approved unto God. Baptists believe that everyone is a believer priest. That is to say, you can understand the Bible and you can grow in a biblical knowledge. But the church is not the font of all wisdom. The Bible is the font of all wisdom.
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1: 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May God bless you and keep you always.

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1: Well, hello, good neighbor. Are you awake? If not, I just woke you up. I'm sorry I'm so loud. Hello, good neighbor. How are you doing today? I hope you're having a good day. This is the day that the Lord hath made, and we will rejoice and be glad in it. All right, time out. Why don't you please send me a text, Revival Time. That's all one word, R-E-V-I-V-A-L-T-I-M-E, at NVBC, North Valley Baptist Church.org. Send it to me today. Just let me know where you're listening, what station you're listening on, and I'd love to hear. I always write you back. It may take me a day because they have to print it out, and then I have to write a note on it and then send it back, but I always write everyone, and it's not a form letter. It's just some personal little note. I appreciate you. Here's the song, You've Been Good to Me. That's the Golden State Baptist Glory Land Quartet sings for us. I think you're going to really enjoy this song. God's been so good to all of us, hasn't he?

That's our verse yesterday, and everything give thanks. God's been so, so good. You know, I preached recently on the drought to our elementary kids, and there's 40% of this world that are going to bed at night starving. I've never had to starve at all. God's always taking care of me. And I live in this great country called America, and they're trying to change it to socialism and communism, that it's crazy what's happening. But God has been good. We need the Spirit of God. We're in chapter 5, verse 19 today. Quench not the Spirit. Right after the song, Don't It Make You Wanna Go. Quartet, you come on and sing, and then we'll take a look at Quench Not the Spirit.

0: The Bible says, quench not the Spirit. That the Spirit of God is revealed as a fire, cloven tongues of fire. God is a fire. The Spirit of God is a fire. He burns within us. And D.L. Moody said, you put a fire in the pulpit, people come watch it burn. And I pray that I have the touch of God, the Spirit of God in my life. Well, he says, don't quench the Spirit. Quenching just literally means to pour water on the fire. Don't do anything that pours water on the fire. Pardon me, let me get my breath. Nothing, not a thing. Quench not the Spirit. Don't put the fire out. Oh, there's so many things that put the fire out. You know, I think of how bitterness puts the fire out. It's a poison. And bitterness, are you bitter at anyone? That'll put the fire out in your heart. You won't lose the Spirit of God. You'll just quench the Spirit of God. You can grieve the Spirit of God. You can quench the Spirit of God. And God says, don't quench the Spirit of God. Bitterness, you can't have any bitterness in your heart. Envy, you can't have any envy in your heart. Carnality, cannot have any carnality in your heart. You know, in our Christian living, we must live for God. Fear is quenching the Spirit of God. You know, Ms. Treber and I, we have a fire pit in the backyard, and we have one that's just a propane one, and then we have one that is wood. And that wood burning one, boy, it gets going, it gets hot. But I find out if I want it to go out at night, I have to quench it with water. I have to pour water on it. I can't leave it run all night lest it pop and the spark something. And then all of a sudden I got a fire going and I have to look outside and got a fire outside. No, I have to quench it. And God says, I put water on the Spirit. Do you know debt living is quenching the Spirit of God? You don't spend money you don't have. If you don't have it, don't get it. Well, it's on sale. Yeah, but 6 years later, you're still paying that bill. It's not on sale. It's long gone. God says, quench not the Spirit. You know, when we give way to temptation, that's quenching the Spirit. When we give way to lasciviousness, that's quenching the Spirit. When we get away from exhorting our boys and girls and our Christian fellow brothers and sisters in Christ, that's quenching the Spirit of God. When we get to covetousness, that's quenching the Spirit of God. Don't covet anything. Don't covet it. You know, I've been praying for a different vehicle. I've got a good vehicle. It's got very few miles on it. I've had it for 5 years, and I'm going to give it to my wife because she can't get in her vehicle anymore. And I've been praying the last 2 years about buying a truck. And in the past, 2 years ago, I'd have made the decision getting ready to sell it again. But I've just been taking my time and dragging my feet because I've got to pay cash for it. In addition to that, I don't know right yet if it's the right thing to do, and I'm getting close now. I think soon I'll get a truck, but you know I'm not going to rush anything. I'm not going to rush covetousness. I've got to have this, got to have it. Well, then they're going to change the model in September. I've got to have the new one. No, don't do that. And God's word says, don't quench the Spirit. Don't quench the Spirit with anger. Anger is, you get explosive. You just get upset. You get angry at everybody, everything. That grieves the Spirit of God, child of God. And when it grieves the Spirit of God, you quench the Spirit of God. You have no power, no direction, no wisdom. You've lost the touch of God in your life, and you've got to have God's touch all day long. I'm going to challenge you to take an interview of yourself. Take a look at your life. What is there wrath, explosions in your heart? Is there something that's in your heart that should not be there today? Get it confessed to God and be filled with the Spirit of God today. Father, it's so easy to quench the Spirit with our mind, with our eyes, with our ears, with our mouth, with our hands, with our feet. God, help us not to quench the Spirit of God. This day is my prayer. In Jesus' name, amen. You know, every day the Spirit of God says, don't say that, Chad. Don't say that. Don't say it. And every day I have to listen. Well, God bless you. Have a great day.
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1: American Family News, I'm Musty Pugh. The U.S. shooting down drones over the Strait of Hormuz, testing a fragile Middle East ceasefire. Madeline Rivera has the latest.
2: It's the second time in the last few days that the U.S. carried out what it calls defensive strikes. U.S. officials say U.S. Central Command forces shot down four Iranian one-way attack drones that pose a threat around the Strait of Hormuz. U.S. forces also struck an Iranian ground control station in Bandar Abbas that was about to launch a fifth drone. These actions were measured, purely defensive, and intended to maintain the ceasefire. This morning, the Islamic Revolutionary Guard Corps says it retaliated by targeting a U.S. airbase from where the strike came. They're promising more aggressive attacks if the U.S. conducts more strikes.
1: President Trump has

0: to give you a sense of how committed this president is. Maybe a year ago, he heard the call of Nigerian Christians who were being targeted and killed by ISIS in Nigeria. And he said, Pete, I want the War Department to focus on ensuring that we do everything we can to protect those Christians. Partnerships like that can take time behind the scenes, but he never wavered on it. And we got the assets there. And over the last month, and there hasn't been much coverage of this, we killed ISIS number two in Nigeria, who is most responsible for killing Christians and trying to target the U.S. homeland.
1: Texas Attorney General Ken Paxton won the Senate primary to advance to the general election in November. He'll face a far-left Democrat, James Tallarico, who is now trying to walk back some of his past comments.
2: You said God is non-binary. What did you mean by that?
3: Well, you know, I think I was being intentionally provocative with that statement. But what it means is that God can't be defined by human categories.
2: Do you regret describing it that way or talking about God that way?
3: There are some statements that I've made that I certainly regret.
2: Do you still believe there are six biological sexes?
3: I know there are two sexes, men and women.
1: A recent Lifeway study had some concerning findings about Christians. Robert Thornton has more.
4: According to Lifeway research, there are eight characteristics that are consistently present in the lives of believers who are progressing in their spiritual maturity. This includes characteristics like Bible engagement, authentically seeking God, and sharing Christ with other people. Scott McConnell is executive director of Lifeway Research. He said there's been some improvement in the eight characteristics, but a negative turn in others.
5: The statement, many people who know me are not aware that I'm a Christian. And we see that 3 out of 10 churchgoers agree with that negative statement, that the people who know them, their friends, their acquaintances, simply don't know that they're a follower of Jesus Christ. And that's a concerning thing to us, and it would be a concerning thing to church leaders who are trying to disciple these individuals.
4: McConnell talked about another troubling issue.
5: Another similar question with a similar response is the statement, I don't think everyone I'm acquainted with needs to know I'm a follower of Christ. And we see a third of churchgoers also agreeing with that statement. And so we see a very similar pattern. There's a large number of followers of Christ that maybe aren't intentionally hiding, but they're definitely keeping their mouth shut.
4: He also said that in 4 out of 10 surveyed that Christian spiritual matters do not even come up in conversations with other Christians. I'm Robert Thornton.
1: Oil prices gained more than $2 a barrel, and U.S. futures inched lower today. Yesterday, U.S. stocks inched to more records after oil prices declined more than 4%. More news online at AFN.net and download the AFN mobile app for your Apple or Android device. I'm Rusty Peel.
6: Your Faith Music Radio weather forecast for Evansville and the surrounding tri-state area. Today, a mix of sun and clouds with a high of 86. For tonight, mostly cloudy, low 64. Cloudy skies tomorrow on Friday, a sprinkle or two possible in the afternoon with a high of 77. And cloudy Friday night with slight chance of a shower, low 65. Heading to Saturday, partly cloudy skies with a high of 82 degrees. Once again, for today, we're looking for a mix of sun and clouds with a high of 86.
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0: If these old overalls could tell their story, it would not be one of fame and glory, but it'd be about that hard-working daddy of mine who forged out his living, working in Cherry Hill mine. He would bring those overalls home as black as coal. Mom would put them in that number 3 wash tub, and you've never seen anyone work so hard as she would labor, toil, and scrub. I remember one day I went outside to play, and over the hill came Dad in that old green and black Chevrolet. A prettier truck you never did see. Sure did make an impression on me. Why, I could go on and on about my childhood days and wonderful memories of old-fashioned ways. The Bible says, honor thy father and mother, that thy days may be long upon the earth. That's why I love with all my heart my mom and my dad who gave me birth. They brought me into this world when times were tough, and just to make ends meet were meager and rough. But they gave us everything they had. So why shouldn't I love my mom and my dad?
1: I was born in Muhlenberg County, Kentucky. Nelson Creek was the place of my

0: Hello, and welcome to the Always Abounding broadcast with Pastor Joey Pearson, a ministry of Maranatha Baptist Church in Newburgh, Indiana. It is our desire that this broadcast will encourage and strengthen you for your ministry unto the Lord Jesus Christ. Please follow along now as we open up the Bible and share a thought on how we can be found always abounding in the work of the Lord.
1: Welcome back, friends, and thanks so much for tuning into the program once more. We appreciate it more than you know. And this week, we're in Luke chapter 5, verses 12 through 26, and seeing how Jesus did incredible things that many people described as strange, we're continuing to dig into this story. We saw yesterday how Jesus was strangely powerful, and today we'll study how he's also strangely merciful. So our text today is Luke chapter 5, verses 17 through 20. And it came to pass on a certain day, as he was teaching, that there were Pharisees and doctors of the law sitting by, which were come out of every town of Galilee and Judea and Jerusalem, and the power of the Lord was present to heal them. And behold, men brought in a bed and a man which was taken with a palsy, and they sought means to bring him in and to lay him before him. And when they could not find by what way they might bring him in because of the multitude, they went upon the housetop and let him down through the tiling with his couch in the midst before Jesus. And when he saw their faith, he said unto him, Man, thy sins are forgiven thee. So Jesus returns to Capernaum, and a crowd gathers to see him heal and hear him teach. And in this instance, other curious religious leaders showed up, but they're more so investigating his ministry, right? They want to see what's going on. These Pharisees, they were proud teachers. They didn't come in hopes of learning, okay? They were looking to find fault. They wanted to criticize. They wanted to argue. These men felt that they knew better than the Son of God did. They were prideful hypocrites, and that's confirmed in Matthew 23:4. Says, For they bind heavy burdens and grievous to be borne and lay them on men's shoulders, but they themselves will not move them with one of their fingers. So, in this passage, four men bring their paralytic friend to Jesus for healing. And they did everything they could to get him to Jesus, and Jesus sees that, and he shows mercy. And he shows mercy in three different ways. First, we see Jesus was merciful to see the faith of the intercessors. These men came to Jesus because they had heard of his love and his power to change lives. And then in verse 18 and 19, we see the paralytic man was unable to get to Jesus by himself. But praise God, he was fortunate. He had four friends who were able to take him to Jesus, and they removed part of this tile roof. They lowered their friend next to Jesus. That is an example of friendship, right? Ministering to the one who is needy, making much of getting close to Jesus. Those are some good friends. And Jesus was moved by their faith in verse 20. You know, faith moves the hand of God. We need to have faith for some things here in 2026. Hebrews 11:1 says, Now faith is the substance of things hoped for, the evidence of things not seen. We also see Jesus was merciful to forgive the sins of the transgressors. That's in verse 20 and 24. Jesus forgave the sins of this man, and many people today want to believe in a Jesus who heals, but they don't like the fact that he alone has the power to forgive sins. You know, forgiveness is God's greatest gift because it's man's greatest need. Acts 10:43, to him give all the prophets witness that through his name, whosoever believeth in him shall receive remission of sins. Jesus was also merciful to heal the sick in verse 24 and 25. When Jesus healed him, he immediately arose and he rejoiced. And these are both great examples of what we should do after salvation. Rise up to serve and accomplish for him, and then rejoice in all that he does for us and through us, right? Praise God and get to work. So we'll stop here and we'll finish this thought tomorrow. But first, I do want to invite you to our annual missions conference at Maranatha Baptist Church of Newburgh tonight, 7 p.m. Central Time. We'll hear from another missionary. He's going to tell us about his ministry, then he's going to preach to us. It will be live streamed, but also you're welcome to join us in person. And I hope you do. But I want to thank you for listening and have a blessed night.
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0: 250 years ago, our founding fathers declared independence and built a nation on timeless truths. 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

If my people, which are called by my name, shall humble themselves and pray and seek my face and turn from their wicked ways, then will I hear from heaven and will forgive their sin and heal their land. 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Would you work in our hearts, our lives, and in our homes? In Jesus' name, amen.

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2: Praise the Lord for another week of His goodness and mercy. What seems to be the theme of our world today? Fear, uncertainty, anxiety, restlessness. Yes, no doubt these feelings are real. Yes, no doubt we are living in strange and trying times. But my dear friend, as Christians, we have a different outlook because we have a different solution. Let me remind you of some of the last words of Moses as he charged Joshua as they were about to enter the promised land. Deuteronomy chapter 31, verse 7 and 8. And Moses called unto Joshua and said unto him in the sight of all Israel, "Be strong and of a good courage, for thou must go with this people to the land which the Lord hath sworn unto their fathers to give them, and thou shalt cause them to inherit it. And the Lord, He it is that doth go before thee. He will be with thee. He will not fail thee, neither forsake thee. Fear not, neither be dismayed." I echo these same words to us today. Yes, there are a lot of unknowns. Yes, there are things that can make you fearful. Yes, there are things that can get you down. But always remember, dear listener, the Lord, He it is that doth go before thee. He will not fail thee, neither forsake thee. The same God that helped Joshua and Israel conquer Canaan is the same God that's for us today. For we as Christians, remember this. Things aren't falling apart. Things are falling in place. God is where He's always been, and that's on His throne in heaven. So in a world of fear, have faith. And know that you can never go wrong by putting all your hope, all your trust, and all your future in the hands of Almighty God. If you're looking for an old-fashioned King James Bible preaching, soul-winning, independent Baptist church, then look no further. White River is a church for you. 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Now, let's take a few moments and look into the Word of God. Once again this week, we're in Ephesians chapter 6, and we're talking about the armor of God. Ephesians chapter 6, verse 10, "Finally, my brethren, be strong in the Lord and the power of His might. Put on the whole armor of God, that you may be able to stand against the wiles of the devil." And particularly the piece of armor we're talking about this week is found in verse 16. It's the above all piece of armor. Above all, taking the shield of faith, wherewith ye shall be able to quench all the fiery darts of the wicked. And so the subject matter this week has been that of faith. We've been talking about what we should do by faith, why it's necessary to have faith. Today we're going to look about how we can increase our faith. If we know it's important, if we know God wants us for us to have it, how do we increase in it? What is it we do to get faith? I mean, do you just take the Bible and put it on your head and automatically have faith? I wish it were that easy, amen? But that's not how it comes. But the Bible does give us three particular ways our faith can grow, our faith can increase. First of all, we can increase our faith by reading the Word of God. The Bible says in Romans chapter 10, verse 17, "So then faith cometh by hearing, and hearing by the Word of God." Faith, let me tell you folks, faith is simply taking God at His word. So the more you hear His word, the more you read His word, the more you interact with the Word of God, the more you will increase in faith. The Bible produces faith in the heart of the believer, by the way, also in the heart of the unbeliever. And that's why, as Christians, it's important that we get the Word of God to the lost. Because a lost person gets saved through faith, amen, faith in the Word of God. And then the Christian then grows by the faith of the Word of God. So faith and the Scriptures go hand in hand. So if you want your faith to grow as a Christian, interact with the Word of God. Do I believe you ought to read it? Absolutely. But there's more to it than just reading it. The Bible says we ought to study it. The Bible says we ought to meditate upon it. We ought to hide it in our heart. Many different ways we can interact with the Word of God. And I promise you, your faith, the size of your faith, will be directly related to the fact of how much of a relationship you have with the Bible. Second way to increase your faith is this: listen to Bible preaching. Now, folks, listen, preaching was God's plan, okay? 1 Corinthians chapter 1, verse 21. For after this is the wisdom of God, the world by wisdom knew not God. It pleased God by the foolishness of preaching to save them that were lost. Listen to me, folks. Preaching is God's plan, okay? It wasn't man's plan. It wasn't something that a bunch of men got together and decided, hey, this is a way for us to communicate with people. No, God's the one that came up with this thing of preaching. I don't even always understand it. All I know is God shows his power through it. Amen? Why? Because preaching and the Word of God are intertwined, and they produce faith in the heart of man. That's why it's so important as a believer that you put yourself under good, sound Bible preaching. Amen? Bible preaching. In fact, the Bible says for us, here's a command: despise not prophesying. And by the way, that word despise, it doesn't mean to hate. It means to undervalue. And you know what? The reason that you shouldn't undervalue preaching is because it will help your faith grow. Amen? And that's why it's important that we interact with the Word of God and also through the preaching of the Word of God. Now, the last way here the Bible tells us that our faith would grow would be maybe the most difficult pill for us to swallow. And that is this: through enduring trials. Enduring trials. 1 Peter chapter 1, verse 6 and 7. Wherein you greatly rejoice, though now for a season, if need be, you're in heaviness or manifold temptations, that the trial of your faith, being much more precious than of gold that perisheth, though it be tried with fire, might be found unto praise and honor and glory at the appearing of Jesus Christ. Now, let's be truthful. Most of us do not want to endure trials in order to increase our faith. But yet, enduring trials is one of the things God says will increase our faith. Enduring a trial is kind of like having good sportsmanship when playing a sport. Anyone could be a good sport if they win every time. Yet the only way to prove you have good sportsmanship is to see your attitude when you lose. And it's kind of the same way with having faith. It's easy to say you have faith in God, but trials prove whether or not we have faith in God by how we respond to them. And so thus, that being said, trials will increase our faith. Now listen, if God wants our faith to increase, we can do it through these avenues here: the Word of God, listening to preaching, and enduring trials. So how about it, Christian? Let's, through the help of the Holy Spirit of God, allow our faith to daily increase. That's all for today. 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

0: In the last few days that the U.S. carried out what it calls defensive strikes. U.S. officials say U.S. Central Command forces shot down four Iranian one-way attack drones that pose a threat around the Strait of Hormuz. U.S. forces also struck an Iranian ground control station in Bandar Abbas that was about to launch a fifth drone. These actions were measured purely defensive and intended to maintain the ceasefire. This morning, the Islamic Revolutionary Guard Corps says it retaliated by targeting a U.S. airbase from where the strike came. They're promising more aggressive attacks if the U.S. conducts more strikes.
1: President Trump has broader visions for any Iran deal as he pushes other countries to join the Abraham Accord.
2: I would like to have the countries we were talking about, with Saudi Arabia, UAE, Qatar, and the others, we'd like to have them immediately join the, and Steve Witkoff is working on that with Jared and some others, but would like to have them join the Abraham Accords. It'll be historic if they do it. And we would, I think they owe that to us, to be honest. I think, because that really would be a tremendous time.
1: During yesterday's cabinet meeting, War Secretary Pete Hegseth talked about President Trump's actions to protect Christians in Nigeria.
3: To give you a sense of how committed this president is, maybe a year ago, he heard the call of Nigerian Christians who were being targeted and killed by ISIS in Nigeria. And he said, Pete, I want the War Department to focus on ensuring that we do everything we can to protect those Christians. Partnerships like that can take time behind the scenes, but he never wavered on it. And we got the assets there. And over the last month, and there hasn't been much coverage of this, we killed ISIS number two in Nigeria, who is most responsible for killing Christians and trying to target the U.S. homeland.
1: Texas Attorney General Ken Paxton won the Senate primary to advance to the general election in November. He'll face a far-left Democrat, James Tallarico, who is now trying to walk back some of his past comments.
4: You said God is non-binary. What did you mean by that?
5: Well, you know, I think I was being intentionally provocative with that statement. But what it means is that God can't be defined by human categories.
4: Do you regret describing it that way or talking about God that way?
5: There are some statements that I've made that I certainly regret.
4: Do you still believe there are six biological sexes?
5: I know there are two sexes, men and women.
1: A recent Lifeway study had some concerning findings about Christians. Robert Thornton has more.
6: According to Lifeway research, there are eight characteristics that are consistently present in the lives of believers who are progressing in their spiritual maturity. This includes characteristics like Bible engagement, authentically seeking God, and sharing Christ with other people. Scott McConnell is executive director of Lifeway Research. He said there's been some improvement in the eight characteristics, but a negative turn in others.
7: The statement, many people who know me are not aware that I'm a Christian. And we see that 3 out of 10 churchgoers agree with that negative statement, that the people who know them, their friends, their acquaintances, simply don't know that they're a follower of Jesus Christ. And that's a concerning thing to us, and it would be a concerning thing to church leaders who are trying to disciple these individuals.
6: McConnell talked about another troubling issue.
7: Another similar question with a similar response is the statement, I don't think everyone I'm acquainted with needs to know I'm a follower of Christ. And we see a third of churchgoers also agreeing with that statement. And so we see a very similar pattern. There's a large number of followers of Christ that maybe aren't intentionally hiding, but they're definitely keeping their mouth shut.
6: He also said that in 4 out of 10 surveyed that Christian spiritual matters do not even come up in conversations with other Christians. I'm Robert Thornton.
1: Oil prices gained more than $2 a barrel, and U.S. futures inched lower today. Yesterday, U.S. stocks inched to more records after oil prices declined more than 4%. More news online at AFN.net and download the AFN mobile app for your Apple or Android device. I'm Rusty Pugh.
8: Your Faith Music Radio weather forecast for Evansville and the surrounding tri-state area. Today, a mix of sun and clouds with a high of 86. For tonight, mostly cloudy, low 64. Cloudy skies tomorrow on Friday, a sprinkle or two possible in the afternoon with a high of 77. And cloudy Friday night with slight chance of a shower, low 65. Heading to Saturday, partly cloudy skies with a high of 82 degrees. Once again, for today, we're looking for a mix of sun and clouds with a high of 86.
9: 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I'm Dan Wolf. Thanks for tuning in today. Well, momentum is building for Faith Music Radio to have its very own float in the Warrick County

parade on July 3rd. We've talked about it a little bit, and excitement is growing. We're going to do this, friends. We're going to do it. Now all we need is a vehicle. That's it. A vehicle. But I know somebody's going to come through for us to help us out with this. But I truly want to celebrate 250 years and be a part of that celebration. And what better place to do it than in our hometown? Our antenna is in Newburgh, Warrick County. That's our hometown, our home base. Of course, it just makes sense for us to be in this parade to celebrate America on his 250th birthday. 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We will get a parade committee together to put things aright. And it won't be that fancy. We'll just get a bunch of folks together, we'll work it out, and we'll make it happen. How about that? All right. We are celebrating America on the 250th birthday. And we've got a number of songs about America that we play during this month and all the way through the end of July. I hope you're enjoying them. Here's Awake America. Let's bring America back to God.

0: Don't forget, my friends, today is National Hamburger Day. That's right, a lot of hamburger joints. That's a word I've brought back. I think that's an appropriate word. I wanted to bring it back into the American dictionary. That's what we used to call them back before. Actually, I think my dad used to call them that. And so I called them that when I was a kid. Haven't used that word in a long time. But a lot of burger places, burger joints, they are offering specials today because it's National Hamburger Day. You know, there's nothing like quite like a great hamburger. You know how many places have hamburgers? There's a reason for that because there's just something great about it. Even chicken places, Buffalo Wild Wings has hamburgers. What? Yeah. So, and fancy restaurants, they'll have a hamburger. I was in a fancy Italian restaurant in Italy. And I ordered this amazing pasta dish. And my wife across the table from me ordered a hamburger in Italy. I was never so embarrassed in all my life. But that's another story for another day. But all I'm trying to say is you can get hamburgers anywhere. They're wonderful. They're great. They're Americana. And today is National Hamburger Day. So go out there, get a Big Mac, and enjoy yourself.
1: I'm Brad Ford. One thing we hear often in conversations that we have every day is that people want to be good stewards of what they've been given and make wise decisions for the years ahead. As retirement gets closer, that can bring up questions like, when should I take Social Security? How do taxes impact what I actually keep? And how do I turn what I've saved into income that I can rely on? For many, it's not about doing something completely different. It's about making thoughtful, well-informed decisions and knowing that you're on the right path. That's why we put together something simple, a complimentary retirement guide you can go through at your own pace so you can see how all the pieces of this puzzle fit together. Just text the word PLAN to 812-473-7700. That's PLAN to 812-473-7700, and we'll send it to you right away.
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5: Did you know that the Reverend Massey wrote that he never knew so constant an attendant to our church services as George Washington? But of course, I didn't need him to tell me that. Colonel Washington and Martha sat beside me quite regularly on Sundays. We were neighbors, you see. And I, being a seamstress, had the privilege of sewing and mending George's clothing through the years, adding a ruffle to his shirt on occasions, or perhaps creating a sturdy cuff. That's why it wasn't a shock when one evening in May of 1776, three members of a secret committee came to my door. George Washington, Robert Morris, and the Colonel George Ross, my first husband's uncle. I was a little curious at first as to the purpose of their visit, but when Colonel Washington, who of course later became Commander-in-Chief, pulled the rough sketch of a flag from his pocket, it was all made clear. I was so honored when these heroic men asked me, on behalf of the Continental Congress, to sew together the very first stars and stripes into a flag. A flag that would become one of our nation's most cherished emblems. I sewed many a flag in those painful years of our country's birth, and the significance of each one was deeply engraved upon my heart with every stitch. For I, myself, lost two husbands to the War of Independence. Some families lost more. My house was commandeered by the British as they occupied Philadelphia, and my dear friend, Colonel Washington, along with the Continental Army, suffered greatly that very same winter at Valley Forge. Yes, our victory was secured in time, paid for by the blood of many brave men. So this flag I hold within my hands will stand for the freedom they fought and died for. This country's flag will proclaim to the world that we are a brave people and a people of undying honor. And this flag of the United States of America will publish to all nations that as long as the red, white, and blue soars above this great land, there will be justice and freedom. Forever may she wave.
6: I'm Pastor Thomas Alvis from Powhatan, Virginia. 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

Oh, what a great reminder for us from the Tharp Brothers. You know, we do get in situations where we don't understand why we have to go through this trial, this difficulty. And, you know, we're just human. We're just flesh. And, of course, our prayer is always that, you know, God remembers that we're just dust. And, you know, we just, you know, we're just people. But farther along, one day, we'll understand it. We'll understand it all. We'll understand every nuance of everything. You know, your three-year-old cannot understand why you do everything that you do. Why you say no when you say no. Why you have them do things this a certain way. But one day, they understand. They get it. Because they grow up. And one day, we'll understand when we are fully grown and in heaven. Here's Scott Hester now. The greatest thing. 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

0: And you're listening to Riverside Drive. I'm Dan Wolf. Thanks for joining me today. Well, the Columbus Circle Fountain at Union Station has been dry since the first iPhone launched. Think about that. But for the first time since 2007, the fountain is flowing again. Thanks to President Trump, we are making our nation's capital safe, beautiful, and worthy of the great nation, greatest nation on earth. That was the U.S. Department of the Interior posted that. And my goodness, that is amazing. Decline's a choice. Decay is a choice. But thanks to POTUS, America is choosing renewal over resignation, restoration over deterioration, and beauty over blight. Today, Columbus Circle once again reflects the pride, strength, and promise of the United States of America. That's Secretary Doug Burgum posted that. It's beautiful. I'm just thrilled that they are fixing up D.C. and making it beautiful. When my wife and I were in Italy, there's fountains everywhere. Everywhere you go, beautiful, especially in Rome, beautiful working fountains. Of course, the famous one where you throw the coin in the fountain is overgrown with so many people. But there's fountains everywhere, and they're working. And for our nation's capital to let these things go and not fix them is horrendous, and it's horrible. It's horrible that we let it go since 2007. Folks, that's 19 years that fountain has not been working. And I saw before pictures and after pictures. The before pictures, I mean, it's just grimy and dirty and filthy. Back during Biden's time, people were putting graffiti on it. I mean, it's horrible. But now it is a beautiful, beautiful fountain that we as Americans should be proud to go see.
1: 250 years ago, our founding fathers declared independence and built a nation on timeless truths. One nation under God. From the pulpits of the Great Awakening to the battlefields of the Revolution, America's Christian heritage shaped our love of liberty, justice, and the dignity of every person made in God's image. 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Happy 250th birthday, America. May God bless you and keep you always.

0: that should be our attitude always, right? Here's my everything. You're listening to Riverside Drive. I'm Dan Wolf. Thank you for tuning in today and being part of our broadcast. We are a local radio station for Newburgh and Evansville, and actually really the tri-state area here. We reach out about 50 miles in diameter, circumference, one of those, from our antenna. And we cover three states, not the whole state, but portions of three states. Boy, am I qualifying every statement I make? Yes, I am. I am? Yes, I am. and we have great music that is all produced right here at Faith Music Missions in our building. It's all produced, and that's the only music that we play except on special occasions. You'll hear a few different things around that are patriotic or Christmas. We add a few things into the mix during that time. But otherwise, it's all been done right here. And then we have the most live hosts, real people, really talking during the time you're listening. 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We have more than anyone locally, and probably more than any other most other Christian stations across the country, and even secular stations. Most secular stations do not have live people. There are some that do, but the vast majority do not. And so we're happy to do that, and we want to, especially since we're local. 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
1: 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And thank you.

0: Cecily Hamilton and friends, they're Prisoner of Hope. 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Well, the old Vandenberg County Jail building is now for sale. Hey, think about it. You could do like a bed and breakfast and put a little bed in each cell. And it's really for sale. It's the building was constructed back in 1890 and is located on Northwest 4th Street in Evansville. Wow. 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

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For I am now ready to be offered. 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I have fought a good fight. I have finished my course. I have kept the faith. Henceforth, there is laid up for me a crown of righteousness, which the Lord, the righteous judge, shall give me at that day, and not to me only, but unto all them also that love his appearing.

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1: American Family News, I'm Rusty Pugh. The U.S. shooting down drones over the Strait of Hormuz, testing a fragile Middle East ceasefire. Madeline Rivera has the latest.
2: It's the second time in the last few days that the U.S. carried out what it calls defensive strikes. U.S. officials say U.S. Central Command forces shot down four Iranian one-way attack drones that pose a threat around the Strait of Hormuz. U.S. forces also struck an Iranian ground control station in Bandar Abbas that was about to launch a fifth drone. These actions were measured purely defensive and intended to maintain the ceasefire. This morning, the Islamic Revolutionary Guard Corps says it retaliated by targeting a U.S. airbase from where the strike came. They're promising more aggressive attacks if the U.S. conducts more strikes.
1: President Trump has broader visions for any Iran deal as he pushes other countries to join the Abraham Accord.
3: I would like to have the countries we were talking about, with Saudi Arabia, UAE, Qatar, and the others, we'd like to have them immediately join the, and Steve Witkoff is working on that with Jared and some others, but would like to have them join the Abraham Accords. It'll be historic if they do it. And we would, I think they owe that to us, to be honest. I think, because that really would be a tremendous sign.
1: During yesterday's cabinet meeting, War Secretary Pete Hegseth talked about President Trump's actions to protect Christians in Nigeria.
4: To give you a sense of how committed this president is, maybe a year ago, he heard the call of Nigerian Christians who were being targeted and killed by ISIS in Nigeria. And he said, Pete, I want the War Department to focus on ensuring that we do everything we can to protect those Christians. Partnerships like that can take time behind the scenes, but he never wavered on it. And we got the assets there. And over the last month, and there hasn't been much coverage of this, we killed ISIS number two in Nigeria, who is most responsible for killing Christians and trying to target the U.S. homeland.
1: Texas Attorney General Ken Paxton won the Senate primary to advance to the general election in November. He'll face a far-left Democrat.

0: has more.
1: According to LifeWay research, there are 8 characteristics that are consistently present in the lives of believers who are progressing in their spiritual maturity. This includes characteristics like Bible engagement, authentically seeking God, and sharing Christ with other people. Scott McConnell is executive director of LifeWay Research. He said there's been some improvement in the 8 characteristics, but a negative turn in others.
2: The statement, many people who know me are not aware that I'm a Christian. And we see that 3 out of 10 churchgoers actually agree with that negative statement, that the people who know them, their friends, their acquaintances, simply don't know that they're a follower of Jesus Christ. And that's a concerning thing to us, and it would be a concerning thing to church leaders who are trying to disciple these individuals.
1: McConnell talked about another troubling issue.
2: Another similar question with a similar response is the statement, I don't think everyone I'm acquainted with needs to know I'm a follower of Christ. And we see a third of churchgoers also agreeing with that statement. And so we see a very similar pattern. There's a large number of followers of Christ that maybe aren't intentionally hiding, but they're definitely keeping their mouth shut.
1: He also said that in 4 out of 10 surveyed that Christian spiritual matters do not even come up in conversations with other Christians. I'm Robert Thornton.
0: Oil prices gained more than $2 a barrel and U.S. futures inched lower today. Yesterday, U.S. stocks inched to more records after oil prices declined more than 4%. More news online at AFN.net and download the AFN mobile app for your Apple or Android device. I'm Rusty Pugh.
3: Your Faith Music Radio weather forecast for Evansville and the surrounding tri-state area. Today, a mix of sun and clouds with a high of 86. For tonight, mostly cloudy, low 64. Cloudy skies tomorrow on Friday, a sprinkle or two possible in the afternoon with a high of 77. And cloudy Friday night with slight chance of a shower, low 65. Heading to Saturday, partly cloudy skies with a high of 82 degrees. Once again, for today, we're looking for a mix of sun and clouds with a high of 86.
4: Beautiful day here in the tri-state. We're enjoying this day to be sure. 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I'm Dan Wolf. Thank you for tuning in. We're playing a lot of patriotic songs or songs about America or Americana type songs because we want to be part of the 250th celebration of our nation. We are working right now to get into the Newburgh 4th of July parade, and we're working to make that happen. If you would like to participate, or maybe you have a unique vehicle that we could use, you'd like to be a part of that, let me know, because we're getting our team together, our crew together for this parade, because we want to be a good, you know, neighbor in our community. 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We should be represented. 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And we'll get our crew together. If you'd like to walk along with us, the only thing my wife talks about is throwing out candy. That's her big thing. Every time I bring it up, are we throwing candy? Are we throwing candy? We got to throw candy. Everybody, ask them if we can throw candy. She's just a candy person. What can I say? Maybe that's because she's so sweet. All right. We're going to have this, we're going to be in that event. And if you'd like to help and be a part of it, come on, let me know. We'll put you to work. It'll be easy work, fun work, but we'll do it. Here's Awake America Now. Bring us back to thee. This is from their album For God and Country.

0: That's right, my friends. There's joy in serving Jesus. You're listening to Riverside Drive. I'm Dan Wolf. Thank you for joining me. Well, here's our update from the Babylon Bee. The Babylon Bee. Quote, Jesus never said you can't do this, shouts James Tallarico while drop-kicking a labradoodle. Austin, Texas, Representative James Tallarico was seen today gleefully drop-kicking a labradoodle as he assured onlookers that Jesus had never explicitly said that you can't drop-kick a labradoodle. Tallarico repeatedly punted the dog, Goldie, around Zilker Park, smiling ear to ear. When several locals approached Tallarico to tell him to stop, Tallarico held out a Bible and challenged them to find a verse prohibiting the drop-kicking of labradoodles. Quote, on the subject of drop-kicking labradoodles, Jesus is completely silent, said Tallarico, booting the dog several feet in the air. I am therefore permitted to kick this labradoodle, if I feel like it. And boy, do I feel like it. I'm going to punch you all over the trees, Goldie, and no one, including the government, can stop me. Despite their objections, the crowd had to admit that not a single verse in Scripture discusses dropping labradoodles and then kicking them into the air. Oh, he's right, said local man Ross Tellington, scanning the Bible. Jesus never once forbade punting your dog like a football. Oh, wow. Come here, Fido. At publishing time, Tallarico had been seen waterboarding a miniature schnauzer as Jesus was notably silent on that subject as well. For those of you who don't know what they are satirizing, is Tallarico, who's running for Senate in Texas, came out and said that Jesus never said anything about abortion and he's silent on abortion. The Bible's silent on abortion. It's like, no, it's not. But so just him saying that the Babylon Bee, I think, put together a pretty good article.
1: 250 years ago, our founding fathers declared independence and built a nation on timeless truths. One nation under God. From the pulpits of the Great Awakening to the battlefields of the Revolution, America's Christian heritage shaped our love of liberty, justice, and the dignity of every person made in God's image. 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Happy 250th birthday, America. May God bless you and keep you always.

0: I've got a friend who anytime I say, hey, how you doing? It's always better than I deserve. What a great attitude that is, and one that I think we'd have a healthier life if we would have that kind of humility.
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Speaking of the faithfulness of the Lord, here's his own, "We Will Serve."

That's the Old Fashioned Quartet, and you're listening to Riverside Drive. Thanks for tuning in. I'm Dan Wolf. I hope you're having a great day, and looking forward to a great day tomorrow here on our show. It's be Happy Friday tomorrow. Janice will be joining me, and we always have a great time on the air. And so be sure and tune in from 3 to 5 tomorrow to hear what we have in store. You say, what do you have in store? I don't know. But we got something in store. All through the next couple months, we're going to be playing songs of America or Americana songs. Here's one, Home on the Range.

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going to pray. What's the old statement? Pray is if it all depends on God, and work is if it all depends on you. sometimes prayer is what we have. We always should pray, but sometimes prayer, the answer to prayer, comes with work. I know anytime I've prayed for money, suddenly I've gotten a job. Rather than, nobody's dropped off the money in my mailbox, but I have gotten a call and said, hey, can you do this? We'll pay you this. Yeah, okay. There we go now. Prayer brought that about. And so I guess God figures I need to stay busy. And he's right. All right, this next song is a beautiful song that you really got to tune into the words to catch what's going on here, because it's a very powerful song about when you go through things and difficult things, what should your attitude be? Here's Paul Chapman, Even If.

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Well, heaven is a wonderful place to look forward to, isn't it? Not trying to get a ticket on the next bus, but I'm excited to one day be in heaven, my home. Well, thanks so much for tuning in today. You've been listening to Riverside Drive. God bless you. And remember, God loves you, whether you like it or not.

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1: American Family News, I'm Rusty Pugh. The U.S. shooting down drones over the Strait of Hormuz, testing a fragile Middle East ceasefire. Madeline Rivera has the latest.
2: It's the second time in the last few days that the U.S. carried out what it calls defensive strikes. U.S. officials say U.S. Central Command forces shot down four Iranian one-way attack drones that pose a threat around the Strait of Hormuz. U.S. forces also struck an Iranian ground control station in Bandar Abbas that was about to launch a fifth drone. These actions were measured, purely defensive, and intended to maintain the ceasefire. This morning, the Islamic Revolutionary Guard Corps says it retaliated by targeting a U.S. airbase from where the strike came. They're promising more aggressive attacks if the U.S. conducts more strikes.
1: President Trump has broader visions for any Iran deal as he pushes other countries to join the Abraham Accord.
3: I would like to have the countries we were talking about, with Saudi Arabia, UAE, Qatar, and the others, we'd like to have them immediately join the, and Steve Witkoff is working on that with Jared and some others, but would like to have them join the Abraham Accords. It'll be historic if they do it. And we would, I think they owe that to us, to be honest. I think, because that really would be a tremendous sign.
1: During yesterday's cabinet meeting, War Secretary Pete Hegseth talked about President Trump's actions to protect Christians in Nigeria.
4: To give you a sense of how committed this president is, maybe a year ago, he heard the call of Nigerian Christians who were being targeted and killed by ISIS in Nigeria. And he said, Pete, I want the War Department to focus on ensuring that we do everything we can to protect those Christians. Partnerships like that can take time behind the scenes, but he never wavered on it. And we got the assets there. And over the last month, and there hasn't been much coverage of this, we killed ISIS number two in Nigeria, who is most responsible for killing Christians and trying to target the U.S. homeland.
1: Texas Attorney General Ken Paxton won the Senate primary to advance to the general election in November. He'll face a far-left Democrat, James Tallarico, who is now trying to walk back some of his past comments.
5: You said God is non-binary. What did you mean by that?
6: Well, you know, I think I was being intentionally provocative with that statement. But what it means is that God can't be defined by human categories.
5: Do you regret describing it that way or talking about God that way?
6: There are some statements that I've made that I certainly regret.
5: Do you still believe there are six biological sexes?
6: I know there are two sexes, men and women.
1: A recent Lifeway study had some concerning findings about Christians. Robert Thornton has more.

0: know that they're a follower of Jesus Christ. And that's a concerning thing to us, and it would be a concerning thing to church leaders who are trying to disciple these individuals.
1: McConnell talked about another troubling issue.
0: Another similar question with a similar response is the statement, I don't think everyone I'm acquainted with needs to know I'm a follower of Christ. And we see a third of churchgoers also agreeing with that statement. And so we see a very similar pattern. There's a large number of followers of Christ that maybe aren't intentionally hiding, but they're definitely keeping their mouth shut.
1: He also said that in 4 out of 10 surveyed that Christian spiritual matters do not even come up in conversations with other Christians. I'm Robert Thornton.
2: Oil prices gained more than $2 a barrel, and U.S. futures inched lower today. Yesterday, U.S. stocks inched to more records after oil prices declined more than 4%. More news online at AFN.net and download the AFN mobile app for your Apple or Android device. I'm Rusty Peay.
3: Your Faith Music Radio weather forecast for Evansville and the surrounding tri-state area for tonight. Mostly cloudy with a low of 65. Mostly cloudy tomorrow and Friday with a high of 80. Tomorrow night, mostly cloudy, a slight chance of a shower with a low of 64. Head to Saturday, partly cloudy, a slight chance of a shower early in the day with a high of 83. Once again, for tonight, mostly cloudy skies with a low of 65.
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5: I started out to win this race, to serve the Lord and to look upon His face.

0: When most people think of the Old Testament tabernacle, they picture an ancient tent, distant and unfamiliar, something that feels far removed from everyday life. But what if that sacred structure was actually designed by God to point us directly to everything we have in Jesus Christ? In this study, Fully Furnished, Finding All You Need in Christ, Scott invites us to step inside the tabernacle and discover that every detail, from the altar to the mercy seat, was a divine preview of the Savior to come. Let's join Scott now.
1: There's nothing worse than preparing a meal, or even worse, paying for a meal and not getting enough food and not being nourished, getting up from the table and still being hungry. Well, let me just tell you, when you come to the Lord and you fellowship with Him, you never leave hungry. Jesus said, "Blessed are they that hunger and thirst after righteousness, for they shall be filled." We return one final time today to the table of showbread, literally the bread before God's face. And we've learned already that the table is always set and that the bread is always fresh. And today I want to tell you that the priests are always nourished, always. One more verse in Leviticus chapter 24. We read verses 5 through 8 that describe the bread and how it was placed on the golden table and had no leaven, but it was touched with frankincense. And so there's a certain aroma and flavor to it. But listen to verse number 9. "And it shall be Aaron's and his sons." Wait a minute, who's Aaron? He's the high priest. Who are his sons? This is the Levitical tribe. These are the priests that are serving and laboring in the holy place. "It shall be Aaron's and his sons, and they shall eat it in the holy place, for it is most holy unto him of the offerings of the Lord made by fire by a perpetual statute." So, we find that the bread on the table was specifically set aside to be eaten by the priest. Only the high priest and those who were helping him were allowed access to eat of that bread. Now, you may say, "Well, what's the significance of that for us?" Well, I'm glad you ask. You see, if only priests could eat that bread, it meant that only those with access to God got to enjoy the abundance. 1 Peter chapter 2 and verse number 9, we're told in the New Testament that we as believers and followers of Jesus Christ have been made a royal priesthood, literally a kingdom of priests unto God. That's repeated in Revelation chapter 1, verse number 6. We're made kings and priests. In other words, those of us who have followed King Jesus, he has made us kings. We will rule and reign with him in eternity. Those of us who have believed on our high priest, the Lord Jesus Christ, have been made priest, given access to God to pray, to praise, to serve, to enter his presence. We have that access. And so this is why people in the world can never enjoy Jesus. This is why those who have never believed on Christ can never enjoy his presence. People who don't know the Lord, they don't enjoy Scripture. They don't enjoy prayer. They don't enjoy church and fellowship with other believers. Why don't they enjoy it? Because they're really on the outside looking in. But those of us who have entered into the grace of God and the grace of God has entered into us, we now suddenly have an appetite for different things. And we get to come to the table that is always set and the bread that is always fresh, and as priests, we are always nourished. Could I point something very fascinating out to you that I've come to in my study of this? These priests had to eat it standing up. You say, "Well, how do you know that?" Because there's no seats in the holy place. We're studying the pieces of furniture. There were no chairs. Why were there no chairs? There were no chairs there because they were always working. These priests were always on the move. We'll talk more about that a little later. That's the great difference in what our Christ has done for us in his sacrifice. He sat down at the right hand of the throne in heaven. Why? Because, praise God, his work is done. When Jesus cried from the cross, "It is finished," that sacrificial work was finished. It was done. But for us as believers, what's the application? The application is that we get to feed on the Lord, get our souls nourished. Please don't miss this. As we serve, as we wait upon the Lord, as we labor, as we walk. That's beautiful, isn't it? We talk sometimes about eating on the run, and that's why I think drive-through has become such a big deal today. But the truth of the matter is, spiritually speaking, we're always on the run. We're always moving. We're growing. We're laboring. We're serving. And aren't you glad that as you serve and as you wait upon the Lord and as you do what God has assigned you to do, God nourishes you? This is so wonderful. He gives you strength along the way. There's a great illustration of that in 1 Samuel chapter 21. You remember David and his men were on the run and they were in the battle, and they ate of this bread. Now, remember, it was supposed to be just for the priest, and they were not priests. But Jesus said in Matthew chapter 12, verse number 4, that God permitted it. You know why? Because they were in desperate need. It was there. It was fresh. It was available. And they were not violating the spirit of the law. I love that. God said through the lips of the Lord Jesus himself that it was okay for David and his men to eat of that showbread. It was not according to the law, but it was allowed. Why? Because the bread was a picture of one greater than the law. Do you know who's greater than the law? Jesus is. Oh, dear ones, this is the sufficiency of Christ. This is the furnishing of the Lord, finding all we need in him. You see, the table of showbread is God telling us that he has made a way for us to enjoy the bread of fellowship, the bread of freshness, and the bread of fullness, literally the bread of his face. Study your Bible. Abraham had a meal with the Lord. Remember him sitting there in his tent, and in the middle of the day, two angels, and we believe a pre-incarnate appearance of Christ shows up, and he makes a meal for them, has a meal with them, and fellowships, and the Lord shares with him his heart. Moses and the elders had a meal with God at the mountain. Study that carefully. The elders all sit down and have a meal on that mountain with the Lord. When Jesus comes, the friend of sinners, what does he do? He goes to the publican's house. He has a meal with sinners. He eats with sinners, they criticize. That was the greatest compliment they could ever give him. Because indeed, the Lord sits with us and makes us to sit with him. The disciples had many meals with Christ. But famously, can you see them in that upper room, both before his death and after? They're up there. It's a sad night, the Last Supper, but boy, it's a glad day when Jesus shows up in that upper room and they have a meal together again. They had breakfast with him on the shores of Galilee. Do you remember? They got to shore and found Jesus had already cooked breakfast for them. What a beautiful picture of fellowship with our Lord Jesus Christ. Now listen to me. Soon we're all going to have a meal with Jesus. Soon we'll all be at the marriage supper of the Lamb. But now we can enjoy fellowship before his face. I have a dear friend. She most likely is listening to this broadcast today. She listens to about everything we put out. She's been a widow for many years. She's a godly woman and a woman of prayer. And she said to me some time back in correspondence, she said, I get lonely sometimes, but I've learned in the morning that I can have breakfast with Jesus. I've thought of that so many times. She said, I just set a place for him, and when I have breakfast, I sit there and talk to him. Oh, what a beautiful illustration of what we've been studying in the table of showbread. Seek his face, enjoy his fellowship, and you will find the fullness of all you need in Christ.
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0: The Rainbow Promise. This is Ken Ham, author, speaker, and blogger on science and the Bible. Many Christians say Noah's flood was just a localized event in Mesopotamia, but this idea doesn't come from the Bible, and it has a lot of biblical problems, including this one. If the Genesis flood was a local flood, God is a liar. You see, after the flood, God promised Noah and his descendants that the rainbow would be a sign that he would never flood the earth like that again. But if it was just a local flood, God didn't keep his promise. There have been thousands of devastating local floods since Noah's day. When we don't trust God's word, we make him out to be a liar. But the Bible says, "Let God be true and every man a liar."
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1: American Family News, I'm Musty Pugh. The U.S. shooting down drones over the Strait of Hormuz, testing a fragile Middle East ceasefire. Madeline Rivera has the latest.
2: It's the second time in the last few days that the U.S. carried out what it calls defensive strikes. U.S. officials say U.S. Central Command forces shot down four Iranian one-way attack drones that pose a threat around the Strait of Hormuz. U.S. forces also struck an Iranian ground control station in Bandar Abbas that was about to launch a fifth drone. These actions were measured, purely defensive, and intended to maintain the ceasefire. This morning, the Islamic Revolutionary Guard Corps says it retaliated by targeting a U.S. airbase from where the strike came. They're promising more aggressive attacks if the U.S. conducts more strikes.
1: President Trump has broader visions for any Iran deal as he pushes other countries to join the Abraham Accord.
3: I would like to have the countries we were talking about, with Saudi Arabia, UAE, Qatar, and the others, we'd like to have them immediately join the, and Steve Witkoff is working on that with Jared and some others, but would like to have them join the Abraham Accords. It'll be historic if they do it. And we would, I think they owe that to us, to be honest. I think, because that really would be a tremendous sign.
1: During yesterday's cabinet meeting, War Secretary Pete Hegseth talked about President Trump's actions to protect Christians in Nigeria.
4: To give you a sense of how committed this president is, maybe a year ago, he heard the call of Nigerian Christians who were being targeted and killed by ISIS in Nigeria. And he said, Pete, I want the War Department to focus on ensuring that we do everything we can to protect those Christians. Partnerships like that can take time behind the scenes, but he never wavered on it. And we got the assets there. And over the last month, and there hasn't been much coverage of this, we killed ISIS number two in Nigeria, who is most responsible for killing Christians and trying to target the U.S. homeland.
1: Texas Attorney General Ken Paxton won the Senate primary to advance to the general election in November. He'll face a far-left Democrat, James Tallarico, who is now trying to walk back some of his past comments.
5: You said God is non-binary. What did you mean by that?
6: Well, you know, I think I was being intentionally provocative with that statement. But what it means is that God can't be defined by human categories.
5: Do you regret describing it that way or talking about God that way?
6: There are some statements that I've made that I certainly regret.
5: Do you still believe there are six biological sexes?
6: I know there are two sexes, men and women.
1: A recent Lifeway study had some concerning findings about Christians. Robert Thornton has more.
7: According to Lifeway research, there are eight characteristics that are consistently present in the lives of believers who are progressing in their spiritual maturity.

0: concerning thing to church leaders who are trying to disciple these individuals.
1: McConnell talked about another troubling issue.
0: Another similar question with a similar response is the statement, I don't think everyone I'm acquainted with needs to know I'm a follower of Christ. And we see a third of churchgoers also agreeing with that statement. And so we see a very similar pattern. There's a large number of followers of Christ that maybe aren't intentionally hiding, but they're definitely keeping their mouth shut.
1: He also said that in 4 out of 10 surveyed that Christian spiritual matters do not even come up in conversations with other Christians. I'm Robert Thornton.
2: Oil prices gained more than $2 a barrel and U.S. futures inched lower today. Yesterday, U.S. stocks inched to more records after oil prices declined more than 4%. 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I'm Rusty Pugh.
3: Your Faith Music Radio weather forecast for Evansville and the surrounding tri-state area for tonight. Mostly cloudy with a low of 65. Mostly cloudy tomorrow and Friday with a high of 80. Tomorrow night, mostly cloudy, a slight chance of a shower with a low of 64. Head to Saturday, partly cloudy, a slight chance of a shower early in the day with a high of 83. Once again, for tonight, mostly cloudy skies with a low of 65.
4: Hey guys, welcome back. 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That's what happens today. Let's find out all about it.
5: Welcome to Everyday Truth with Kurt Skelly. 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
4: It is hard sometimes to tell the truth, especially when you know that what you're going to say is not what people want to hear. Micaiah was a guy in the Bible that had no problem doing that. Now, I'm not saying it wasn't a measure of courage or that it wasn't difficult for him to do it. I'm just saying that he was known as a truth teller. His short story in the Bible is full of clues that he was willing to say exactly what God told him to say. He was faithful to give the word of God. Now, last episode, we talked about the fact that he was being sarcastic to Ahab. Ahab, should I go? Micaiah, yeah, you should go. Have a good time. Send me a postcard. He was being sarcastic, and Ahab recognized that immediately and said, hey, I'm telling you, tell me the truth. Well, you want the truth, Ahab? Here it is. So watch what Micaiah says in 1 Kings 22 and verse 17. He gives a little parable and he says, I saw all Israel scattered upon the hills as sheep that have not a shepherd. And the Lord said, these have no master. Let them return every man to his house in peace. So often in the Old Testament, the king was viewed as the shepherd. That was more of a civil leadership role. Remember, God called David to be a shepherd of Israel. David, what I like about you is how you shepherd sheep. I want you to be a shepherd. So God looked at the kings of Israel, both the northern and the southern kingdom, as men that should shepherd their people. So when Micaiah uses the parable of sheep and shepherd and says, I saw Israel and I saw Israel without a shepherd and I saw the sheep scattering and running home, Ahab knows exactly what he's talking about. What he means here is, okay, Ahab, the specific question was the battle at Ramoth-Gilead. So here's the answer. The answer is, if you go to Ramoth-Gilead as the shepherd of the sheep, you will die. There will be no more shepherd. And the sheep are going to scatter. The battle will be lost. The army will retreat. So Ahab, here's the answer to your question. Should you go to Ramoth-Gilead to fight? Okay, here's the answer. Yeah, if you want to die, it'll be a suicide mission. If you want to lose, if you want the army to retreat, yeah, then go ahead and go. But the answer, of course, is don't go. This would be the worst possible decision you

0: make in your life. Now, if I needed advice about something I was about to do, and the advice I received was from God through his prophet, and God told me, if you do what you want to do, you will die, and the people that you love will be scattered, then I would say, I'm not going to do that thing. And I would say, thank you, thank you, thank you for telling me that, because you have saved my life. And that's the real gist of what it means to be a Bible preacher or a faithful dad or mom that gives the truth. And that is, in the moment of truth telling, sometimes you seem to be the negative one, the Johnny Rain Cloud that is bringing bad news. But the point is this, if it's the truth, then that's really good news. Because what's happening is Micaiah is actually giving advice that would save Ahab's life if he would listen to it. And that's the urgency with which we ought to teach the Bible. Why? Because when we follow the Bible, when we do things God's way, we are saving our lives. Well, that's not Ahab's response, because watch what happens in verse 18. And the king of Israel said unto Jehoshaphat, remember, they're sitting right next to each other on their respective thrones, and there are all the other prophets are there. So the king of Israel said to Jehoshaphat, did I not tell thee that he would prophesy no good concerning me, but evil? Think about how Ahab responds. First of all, Ahab does not respond to Micaiah, doesn't even respond to Micaiah. Micaiah has told him the truth. And what does Ahab do? He looks over at Jehoshaphat, because it was Jehoshaphat's idea to go get Micaiah in the first place. So Ahab looks at Jehoshaphat and says, I told you. See, this is exactly what I was afraid of. He would come and he would tell me what I didn't want to hear. He would put a wet blanket on this whole idea of going to Ramoth Gilead. I told you. He never tells me anything that's good. Well, first of all, Ahab, that's not true. The best thing that he could tell you is what would save your life. And that's exactly what he's telling you. But he didn't tell you what you wanted to hear, Ahab. And what you're assuming is, because you didn't want to hear it, then what he's telling you is not good. So you have a really skewed definition of what good actually is. So Ahab is not even responding to Micaiah. He's looking at Jehoshaphat having a little pity party, sticking his thumb in his mouth, pouting, kind of like he did last chapter. Remember when he didn't get the vineyard, when Naboth gave the bad answer? It seems like every time Ahab gets an answer he doesn't want to hear, he goes into a pity party. Well, Micaiah, he's not done. He's given his message about what not to do and what would happen if you do what you want to do. But Micaiah is not done with his message, because once you get a preacher wound up, sometimes he goes longer than you expect. Our church people would say that, at least. Look at verse number 19. And he said, so this is Micaiah, verse 19. He said, hear thou therefore the word of the Lord. So God is giving further insight into why this counsel is being given by Micaiah to Ahab and ultimately to the nation. So hear thou therefore the word of the Lord. I saw the Lord sitting on his throne, and all the host of heaven, the army of heaven, standing by him on his right hand, on his left. And the Lord said, who shall persuade Ahab that he may go up and fall at Ramoth Gilead? One said on this manner, another said on that manner. There came forth a spirit and stood before the Lord and said, I'll persuade him. And the Lord said, wherewith or how? He said, I'll go forth. I will be a lying spirit in the mouth of all his prophets. And he, God, said, thou shalt persuade him and prevail also. Go forth and do so. Now, therefore, Micaiah is still preaching. Now, therefore, behold, the Lord hath put a lying spirit in the mouth of all these thy prophets, and the Lord hath spoken evil concerning thee. Wow. So what is the message that Micaiah gives Ahab? The message is, hey, Ahab, let me tell you how this went down in heaven. Okay, God in heaven said, Ahab is a stubborn guy. He's bent upon doing what he wants to do. And how will he be persuaded? Let me tell you how he's going to be persuaded, that there's a lying spirit in the mouth of all the prophets. And that's what's happening here. So Ahab, you're going to do what you're going to do because all of these prophets who claim to represent God are actually infected with a lying spirit and they are lying to you. So they are liars and you will die. That's the final conclusion of this message. That's what he says, that he's put a lying spirit in the mouth of these prophets and the Lord has spoken evil concerning thee. So God said, they're liars. God said, you are going to die. Now, that is not the message you want to preach if you want to win friends and influence people. And yet that's exactly what Micaiah just said. Wow, what a message. Now, let me ask you something. If you're one of the 400 prophets there that day, remember old crazy man Zedekiah with the horns of iron? Okay, if you're one of those guys there that day, first of all, you know that you're lying. You know that you've not heard a thing from God. You know that you're just saying what everyone else is saying. You know you're just trying to convince the king. Now you've got this one guy, Micaiah, that shows up who has some guts, who's willing to say to the king, you're wrong. And here's what God really said. And that same prophet is saying, and all these other guys that have told you what you want to hear, they are all a bunch of filthy liars. Well, that's not going to get you voted as the most popular guy in class. In fact, what Micaiah does here is spiritual suicide because he is going to be excommunicated from the prophet's club. He already is. And watch how they respond in verse 24. But Zedekiah, remember, he's the guy with the horns. Zedekiah, the son of Canaanah, went near and smote Micaiah on the cheek and said, which way went the spirit of the Lord from me to speak unto thee? Hey, who died and left you, boss? Okay, Micaiah, you're coming in here. You're acting all big and tough. But what makes you right and the 400 of us wrong? So Zedekiah, in front of God and everybody, slaps him right across the face and says, I don't believe you and no one else believes you. It's 400 to one and we're the 400 and you're the one. So what gives you any kind of confidence that you're right and we're wrong? And I love Micaiah's response because, believer, listening to this podcast, you are in the minority too. You're in the minority probably in your larger family group. You're in the minority at your workplace in most cases. You're in the minority at your school. You're in the minority in our society for sure. So what makes a Bible-believing Christian who trusts the word of God right and everyone else that seems to have this other philosophy wrong? Well, watch what Micaiah says. And Micaiah said, behold, thou shalt see in that day when thou shalt go into an inner chamber to hide thyself. So, okay, yeah, you're right, Zedekiah. There's no way for us to know today, but there's coming a day where if Ahab and the army of Israel do what they intend to do, and Ahab dies, and the army comes running home, that you're going to be one of those guys running home, Zedekiah. And you're going to go hide all by yourself in your inner chamber, and you're going to be scared to death, and your knees are going to be knocking together, and then you're going to know that I told the truth and you were a liar. So what is the hope of a believer who tells the truth? The hope of a believer that tells the truth is one day all the buddies won't be together. You know, people can be really, really confident in a mob. People can be really, really loud and domineering in a mob. But one day, Zedekiah, you'll be all by yourself. And one day, the tables will have turned. And one day, in that day, you will know when my prophecy comes true that you were wrong and I was right. You know, there is coming a day when every knee shall bow. And every tongue shall confess that Jesus Christ is Lord to the glory of God the Father. So as believers, we can wait. Now, I know that today you might seem like the crazy one. I know that today it might seem like you're in the minority, but there's coming a day when God will vindicate all truth telling. There's coming that day. Look at verse 26. The king said, take Micaiah, carry him back unto Amon, the governor of the city, and to Joash, the king's son, and say, thus saith the king, put this fellow in prison, feed him with the bread of affliction, with water of affliction, until I come in peace. Hey, put Micaiah in jail, and you put him there until I get back from the battle in peace. Well, the funny thing is, Ahab never gets back from the battle. He never gets back. Little does Ahab know, by ordering that prison sentence, Micaiah's never going to get out of the prison. Why? Because Ahab is never coming home. And Micaiah said, if thou return at all in peace, then the Lord hath not spoken by me. He said, okay, Ahab, I'll go to prison and I'll wait till you come back. But if you end up coming back and I see you again, that means I'm a liar. Because I'm telling you, Ahab, you are a dead man if you do what you want to do. And he said, hearken, O people, every one of you. The last thing Micaiah said is to the entire crowd, to Jehoshaphat and to all the other prophets, hey, everybody, listen up. You've heard what I'm saying. The word of God is true, and let God be true, and every man a liar. Now, we're going to stop right there in verse 28, and we'll jump back into the end of the chapter next episode and see what actually happens. I think you already know. But until then, have a great day in the Lord. God bless you, my friends.
1: 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Until next time, God bless.
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12: I was a high school track star, but I was running from God. Let me tell you, there's no running from God. He'll catch you sooner or later. I became a Christian when I was 10, but as a teenager, I stopped living for Christ. I defied authority, fought constantly, argued about anything and everything, and became proficient at profanity. I was smoking and doing anything else I could behind my parents' back. But I kept up my athletics. Lettered in track, baseball, football, and basketball, set records, won award after award, and always had my name in the papers. No one was more impressed with my athletic achievements than I was. Then I decided to join the Marines. I worked hard and got several meritorious promotions. During that time, I had a buddy who openly read his Bible and talked to me about the Lord, but I wouldn't listen. The difference came in Vietnam when an explosion nearly killed me. I woke up and realized I'd been running from God. Lying in that bed gave me time to think about what Jesus had done for me and how I'd treated him. I turned my life over to him and have been running with him ever since. Jesus gave me a new life and a new view of myself. I've seen several of my old Marine buddies come to God. I'm Timothy Lee. People call me Sarge. And if the Son therefore shall make you free, ye shall be free indeed.
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250 years ago, our founding fathers declared independence and built a nation on timeless truths. 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
1: Your Faith Music Radio weather forecast for Evansville and the surrounding tri-state area for tonight. Mostly cloudy with a low of 65. Mostly cloudy tomorrow and Friday with a high of 80. Tomorrow night, mostly cloudy, a slight chance of a shower with a low of 64. Headed Saturday, party cloudy, a slight chance of a shower early in the day with a high of 83. Once again, for tonight, mostly cloudy skies with a low of 65.
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3: Today I want to talk to you about one of the greatest shortcomings of the Christian life, one of the greatest challenges of the believer, or that the believer faces, and I'm referring to guilt. It is a huge dilemma for the Christian to lay living under the gospel. I'm talking about church-going people, spiritual people, religious people. I'm talking about people who serve God in different capacities and various ministries. Guilt is very real. Guilt is based upon the shortcomings of the past, the sins that we have committed that seem unresolved, unforgiven, unconquered. If we could just somehow be removed from what went on before in our lives, instead of problems with guilt, we would resound, my friend, with thanksgiving for forgiveness. But where there is no assurance of forgiveness, there is no true basis for an unthreatened relationship with God. If we are totally unaware that He has dealt with our problems of the past, well, guilt is bound to result. And the problem is complicated all the more when we read in our Bibles that our lives are to be inwardly different, outwardly different, and yet we know in our hearts they are not. Hebrews chapter 10 is a classic on the subject of forgiveness. It begins with a summary discussion of the Old Testament sacrificial system. It moves very quickly into the application of these truths to the person and work of Jesus Christ. We read, for example, in verse 2, "For then would they not have ceased to be offered," referring to the Old Testament sacrifices, "because that the worshipers once purged should have no more conscience of sins." In other words, what the writer is saying is, if the Old Testament sacrifice had truly cleansed once and for all, they wouldn't have been offered anymore, because then the worshiper, once purged, should have had no more conscience or conscience.